0: abruptly resigned from his post at the Department of Justice. The probe that he was running was launched to target prominent Obama and Biden administration figures, including former CIA Director John Brennan and former FBI Director James Comey, who were involved in past investigations of Donald Trump. Mexican drug cartels pose a direct danger to the security of the United States. That's according to an internal State Department fact sheet. News Nation's Allie Bradley has more.
1: The United States taking an increasingly aggressive stance against the Mexican cartels. And now a new leaked State Department document obtained by News Nation lays out really just how far this fight could potentially go. So in this document that was leaked, it says Mexican cartels are a direct danger to the safety and security of the United States, and points to a survey where sources say 1,000 Mexican adults were polled. It found that a majority support several forms of U.S. action against the cartels.
0: That polling was conducted by a reputable local research firm and interviewed 1,000 residents 18 years of age and older. There are more than 7,000 confirmed cases of Ebola in the Democratic Republic of Congo. Government reports show the virus has spread to a new province. There are almost 4,000 deaths reported so far. Playing stickball in the street is a rite of passage for some kids. The city of Waukee, Iowa, has approved adding a fine to its existing law banning children from playing in streets and alleys. Waukee Police Chief Chad McCluskey.
2: The goal is, if we did get into a situation where somebody just refuses to obey the law, we need to be able to enforce the law.
0: This is the Worldwide News Network.
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0: The 9/11 tribute in light has returned on this 25th anniversary of the terrorist attacks. The twin beams of light will shine 4 miles into the sky at ground zero from dusk until dawn. It can be seen from a 60-mile radius around the city. It turns off at times to allow migratory birds to find their way out as the light disorients their flight. The FDNY is honoring all the first responders lost on 9/11 with a special wreath laying at the New York City Fire Museum. On that day in 2001, the city lost 343 firefighters, and thousands more continue to pass away every year from 9/11-related illness.
4: And we gather today in this sacred space of memory, surrounded by the living history, the valor, and the great spirit of the FDNY.
0: Officials unveiled a new memorial bell made by the official bell foundry of the Vatican. The FDNY is hosting several memorial services, including one at Engine 54 and Ladder 4 in Midtown Manhattan, where they lost all 15 of their firefighters that were sent to the World Trade Center. In sports, the Giants hope wide receiver Malik Nabers will be able to suit up on Sunday night when Big Blue hosts the rival Dallas Cowboys at MetLife Stadium. Nabers said it will be his decision as he suffered a knee injury last year. As for the Jets, they'll start the season with veteran kicker Jason Sanders handling duties, but head coach Aaron Glenn said today that the recently signed Blake Groupie will also get a fair chance to win the job. Sanders joined Gangrene in June after 7 years with the AFC East rival Miami Dolphins and also spent some time with the Giants during the offseason. Sign up for our weekly newsletter at WABCRadio.com. I'm Lisa Ritchie.
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5: You voted for this guy, you got what you deserve. 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First of all, again, I'm talking to a computer, a bot, but I didn't vote for this guy. And they try to say that like 40% of Jews, that's not right. That is way overblown. I mean, look, if one Jew voted for this guy, that's way too many. You should be ashamed of yourself and honestly convert. Any Jew that voted for Brad Lander, this piece of garbage lowlife, any Jew that voted for Mamdani should just convert. Do us all a favor, the real Jews, and leave, okay? But they tend to exaggerate that number, Noam. I think you know that.
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5: Maybe it's like 20%, which again is still way too high, but I don't know. 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Freezing rents. 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Taxing, taxing, taxing. That nonsense budget where he got bailed out by the governor that doesn't give one penny to the cops. Well, God forbid, at a fifth firefighter. 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
7: People love him and respect him, Roger Stone.
3: 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It's the Stone Zone. 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
8: You are now entering the Stone Zone, and I'm your host, Roger Stone. America marked the 25 years since September 11th today with ceremonies built around names, families, and memories of the nearly 3,000 people killed. President Trump attended the Pentagon commemoration where the names of 184 people killed there were read and memorial bells were sounded. Vice President J.D. Vance attended the Ground Zero ceremony in New York alongside former presidents, former Governor George Pataki, and former New York Mayor Rudy Giuliani, as well as current Mayor Zoran Mamdani. President Trump's Pentagon remarks connected the attacks to current counterterrorism policy and the administration's confrontation with Iran. At Ground Zero, the ceremony again centered on the long reading of victims' names, moments of silence, and family remembrances. However, not every public official treated the 25th anniversary of the September 11 attacks with the respect that I think it deserved. New York City Mayor Zoran Mamdani and Congressman Alexandria Ocasio-Cortez can be seen yucking it up during part of the Ground Zero's event while relatives were reading names. This is exactly why 9/11 first responders were adamant that Mamdani not attend the event. They knew that this Muslim socialist does not care one bit about the heroes and the victims of those attacks. In fact, he embraces the ideology of those who attacked America on that day. As a matter of fact, Mamdani is a reminder of what happens when Americans are not vigilant and when we forget on that day that united us as Americans. If far-left politicians like Mamdani and AOC get into power, we're doing a disservice to those who sacrificed so very much on September 11th and those who heeded the call to defend freedom in its aftermath. The sad truth is we're no longer united as a country, and patriots must stand unwaveringly against the threat from the homeland as well as abroad. Meanwhile, CIA Director John Ratcliffe declassified nearly 7,000 pages of documents from the government before the attack on 9/11 that showed that there were a number of indications that something was about to go down. There was even included in that material a famous August 6th memo of 2000 that said Bin Laden determined to strike the U.S. specifically with an explosive-packed airplane into U.S. city. In my book, The Bush Crime Family, I report the fact that the FBI had reports of numerous Arab men training in flight schools in Florida, but under FBI Director Robert Mueller, no investigation was made into those men until the day after 9/11, when their homes, their cars, their clothes, their jewelry, all their personal effects were found as if they had left in a hurry. This is a sad day. And everyone, it's kind of like the assassination of President John F. Kennedy. Every American remembers precisely where they were when they heard about the travesty of 9/11. My heart goes out to those survivors, those in the families, and all of those first responders who have had problems since that day. Meanwhile, the HHS Secretary Robert F. Kennedy Jr. used the Republican midterm convention in Dallas to deliver what is actually one of the greatest political speeches that I've heard in my entire 50 years in American politics. RFK skewered the Democrat Party that his family helped define for generations. Kennedy told delegates that his father, Senator Kennedy of New York, and his uncle, President John F. Kennedy, wouldn't recognize today's Democratic Party. He contrasted the party he remembers with what he describes as its current positions on free speech, centralized government, corporate power, support for Israel, and cultural issues. Kennedy also reminded the audience that he had attended Democrat conventions since his childhood and said that for most of his life he never could imagine that he would address a Republican convention. But the realignment caused by President Trump has made that instance possible. It was very moving when RFK talked about the period in the day immediately after the attack on President Trump in Butler, Pennsylvania, when he spoke by phone to the president and then subsequently met with President Trump and decided to abandon his own campaign for president to join President Trump's campaign. From my point of view, Robert F. Kennedy gave one of the most exciting political speeches I've heard in my career. And then there's his record from the Make America Healthy side. The biggest wins are largely on the food front. The new dietary guidelines flip the food pyramid. Meat, eggs, dairy, and whole foods at the top instead of refined carbs. He's pushing a simple message, eat real food. Then the push to strip petroleum-based dyes out of the food supply. Today, there are dyes allowed in our food in the United States that are outlawed in Europe, but no longer under RFK. About 40 industry has committed in 38 states to pass laws restricting dyes in school meals and public programs. He's also closed the loophole so that companies can't self-certify additives without telling the FDA in advance, and the government issue its first official definition of ultra-processed foods. On the policy side, 23 states got SNAP waivers, those are essentially food stamp waivers, to block food stamps being used to purchase food and soda purchases. And of course, perhaps there is his greatest accomplishment at all. The new childhood vaccination schedule, which was pared back to shared decision-making between parents and their doctors. The Kennedy's description of his father's and his uncle's views is contested by other members of the Kennedy family who have drunk the liberal Kool-Aid and refused to accept reality. But Robert Kennedy, Bobby Kennedy, who's a friend, has remained an independent thinker and an iconoclast who refuses to adhere to Democrat orthodoxy. An individual like this is targeted for destruction by today's rabid liberals. The historical optics of his speech cannot be denied. A member of the most famous Democratic political dynasty of the 20th century stood before a Republican convention, argued that the ideological line separating the parties has been redrawn. They certainly have. The Kennedy legacy is now upheld by President Trump and the MAGA movement. Moderate Democrats are welcome to join us in saving the nation. The Lindsey Clancy case has produced another horrifying development. Prosecutors in Illinois now say that Corey Walsh, a 40-year-old mother who had become intensely focused on Clancy's Massachusetts murder trial, killed her 2-year-old son, Barrett, by hanging him from basement rafters and later talking about poisoning her husband. Walsh's attorney says she's suffering from a severe psychotic episode and needs psychiatric treatment. This is likely a copycat case after Clancy gained nationwide following of admirers, mostly from brain-rotted cat ladies glued to TikTok. Meanwhile, Clancy's own lawyer is asking a Massachusetts judge to enter a finding of not guilty after a mistrial, arguing that prosecutors failed to prove criminal responsibility beyond a reasonable doubt. A hearing on that motion is scheduled for September 29th. The spectacle surrounding Lindsey Clancy has become extremely unsettling. Jurors in that case are strutting around like celebrities talking about how they felt for Clancy and wanted to help her. This is not the role of a jury. The jury is there to determine whether someone is innocent or guilty. Social media communities have jeopardized the ability for the trial system to properly function. If a woman is mentally ill or on SSRIs and then brutally murders her family, that should not be a free pass. Cora, Dawson, and Callan, the three children who were murdered, they deserve our attention. Barrett Walsh was murdered. Child murder should not be romanticized, and child homicide should not be excused under any circumstances, or kids nationwide will suffer at the hands of evil perpetrators. Meanwhile, the left is flummoxed by the fact that the sole holdout on the jury, a male, turns out to be an African American. How about that? Meanwhile, Hunter Biden tore his laptop into cryptocurrency. The market has spoken resoundingly about its value. His $laptop meme coin briefly exploded in value after then collapsed by roughly 95 to 99%, depending on the measurement window you use. MarketWatch reported that the token shot from $37 to more than $220 before falling to around $1.80. Blockchain analysts found one trader who moved early turned roughly $250,000 into more than $1 million, while many later buyers were left with nothing but enormous losses. This pattern is called a rug pull. Now, I want to say there is no evidence yet that Hunter Biden personally engineered a fraudulent exit or profited from the implosion of his cryptocurrency, but I think it's safe to say the chance that it should be examined. The project says sniper bots and thin initial liquidity caused the violent price swing, and its team says token allocations and contract deals were disclosed in advance. Well, a fool and their money shall soon be parted, as they say. It's hard to have sympathy for anyone who thought they were going to make serious money on Hunter Biden's meme coin. These sorts of assets are traded largely on celebrity attention and rather than underlying cash flow or productive assets. The irony kind of writes itself. A laptop that generated years of investigations and documents multiple federal and state crimes is now the theme of a meme coin. These sorts of assets are traded largely on celebrity attention and momentum rather than underlying cash flow or productive assets. The irony here writes itself. A laptop that we know from the New York Post reporting was genuine and was not fabricated in any way, that generated years of investigations and partisan warfare, has now generated a speculative asset capable of wiping out value within hours. Let's face it, everything Hunter Biden touches turns to crap. He's trying to milk whatever remains of his fading celebrity for all it's worth. It's time for him to slink back into obscurity, since his pardon from his father shields him from any further prosecution. Meanwhile, failed presidential candidate Hillary Clinton is accusing President Trump of practicing socialism for the rich. Appearing on Morning Joe, a show that I never watch, Clinton argued that President Trump attacks Democrats as socialists or communists while using government power in ways she says favors wealthy families and major companies. She claims rhetoric and positions on the far left go way too far, but then argues that Democrats should legislate on housing and health care rather than merely debate labels. However, observing Clinton's record shows she's always voted in favor of giving subsidies and favors to the ultra-rich. During the 2016 campaign, financial sector donors contributed tens of millions of dollars to her campaign and allied outside groups, while she was previously earned millions in paid speeches to major financial firms like Goldman Sachs. At the same time, Clinton spent decades advocating expansive federal programs and regulation, and that was exploited to give a great deal of power to the privileged. President Trump ran for president as an outsider who would flip the corrupt system that Clinton served on its head. That is why he was able to overcome every institutional outcome in order to defeat in what was considered to be a stunning upset. But for those of us who were watching what was going on in the grassroots, to me it was no upset. I knew the Friday before the election that President Trump would win. President Trump has fought back against corporate interests more than any chief executive in generations, slapping tariffs on manufacturers and putting American workers first. That is why Hillary is still sore. She's been eclipsed by Trump, and she'll only be remembered as a loser and a sorry footnote in history. I'm Roger Stone. You're listening to The Stone Zone. When we come back, I want once again to talk about my good friend Charlie Kirk. He was commemorated at the midterm Republican convention in Dallas, and I must admit a day ago does not go by that I do not miss him. I look back at Twitter at his old tweets and the many, many times he tweeted urging the president to pardon me and pointing out the holes in the corrupt prosecution of Roger Stone. So we dedicate the next section of The Stone Zone to my friend, Charlie Kirk. We'll be right back.
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7: He likes politics and he's a professional at the highest level. Roger Stone. Who is Roger?
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12: Evangelina Jolie and Brad Pitt's 6 children, 5 have dropped his last name. Vivian was the latest. Pax is still known as Pax Jolie Pitt. So what gives? Pitt's camp explicitly uses the phrase parental alienation, claiming that Jolie has conducted a years-long campaign to poison the children's minds against him, leaving the actor absolutely crushed. But Jolie's camp says it was an independent choice based on trauma, citing the infamous 2016 private jet incident, which alleges that Pitt verbally and physically assaulted Jolie and 2 of the children. Both the FBI and the LA Department of Children and Family Services fully investigated. They found no evidence clearing Pitt of all abuse allegations. Yet his children continue to distance themselves. Pitt recently told Esquire magazine he went back to the bottle after 7 years of sobriety, but that he is more responsible with his drinking. Cooper Lawrence, Entertainment News, Worldwide News Network, New York.
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13: Dr. Abdul El Sayed. This drives me nuts. I just don't get why people, you know, say they're doctors when they're actually not. We saw this with Dr. Jill Biden, right? I'm a doctor. Are you? Really? How many patients have you treated? Did you go through a residency? Did you go through medical school? Did you go through the things that my wife has? My wife's an ER doctor. They have shared this once or twice. And while I'm not an ER doctor, I'm sure that I'm not going to brag ever that I am, I see what she goes through on a daily basis. She worked this week, Tuesday, Wednesday, Friday, 12-hour shifts, which really aren't 12 hours because they're more like 14, 15. Because when she comes home, instead of like resting, she actually does this thing called charting, where she has to go through all of her patient charts to make sure that everything that she recommended is on the up and up, because we are in a very legal culture where if you get one thing wrong as a doctor, even one, you will be sued. Even one thing. And I get it completely. Like, you know, you go to a doctor, he or she says one thing and then, well, the prognosis is something different than it should have been. All right, I get your gripe, but at the same time, she has to be perfect. There is no job in this world where you have to be perfect, quite like an ER doctor. And my wife strives to be that on a daily basis. Well, Dr. Abdul El Sayed, this guy, says that, well, you know, actually, I've saved more lives than any doctor ever has, despite the fact that he does not have a medical license. You don't have a medical license, you can't call yourself a doctor. I don't care about what degree you got in college. I'm sorry, I just don't. I see it on a daily basis with my wife, right? This is a whole bowl of wrong. Anyway, here is Dr. El Sayed talking about, well, I am a doctor.
14: You got attacked by your rivals for calling yourself a physician, not just a doctor, even though you don't have a valid state medical license in New York or Michigan, which apparently is what you need legally to call yourself a physician. Do you wish you'd just stuck to calling yourself a doctor, which you are, to avoid all of this controversy and attacks on your physician status?
15: You know, at the end of the day, it's not about whether or not I'm a physician or a doctor. The question is, can you see a doctor?
13: Oh.
15: It's not about my education. It's about whether or not your kid gets good at education. So,
14: well,
15: I'm just not spending
14: that's a good
15: time.
14: Line, but people would say it's also about, did you tell the truth?
15: Well, I would say that I was the health director for the city of Detroit, and I've done more to provide more people health care or eliminate their medical debt than most doctors have done in their practice career.
13: Oh, screw you. Honestly.
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16: Roger Stone, who's a very, very, one of the smartest political minds. Roger Stone was persecuted. People forget he's actually a brilliant, brilliant political analyst.
3: Now, get in the zone. It's The Stone Zone. Here's Roger Stone.
8: Welcome back into The Stone Zone. Netflix is facing a boycott campaign after its UK and Ireland account posted the line, nearly did himself a neck injury on the first anniversary of Charlie Kirk's assassination by a gunshot wound to the neck. The post accompanied images from season two of The Gentlemen. Netflix says the caption referred only to a plot point in that series called Suggestions of a Connection to Kirk, Inaccurate and Ludicrous. That seems to me like plausible deniability. We've seen countless leftists attack Charlie Kirk, celebrating his death, making the most offensive comments then and now. They applauded when he was killed, and now some of them want to rub salt into the wound. Considering Netflix history, these actions should come as no surprise. They signed Barack and Michelle Obama's Higher Ground Productions to a storytelling partnership in 2018, and later extended that relationship. In 2020, Netflix faced an international boycott over Cuties, a movie about a dance troupe of twerking little girls is attempted to mainstream child sex attraction. Netflix is one of the most pervasive leftist cultural vehicles in existence. It's hard to believe that Thursday's caption was not deliberate and an insult to my friend Charlie Kirk. People of any common sense are rejecting Netflix and posting their cancellation notices all over social media. They should not let up. Netflix needs to pay a price in the marketplace through sustained losses before they change their stripes. Meanwhile, Paramount Plus is going the opposite direction, broadcasting the UFC fights and rejecting wokeism. That is the sort of streaming provider that conservatives should support, and I predict will turn out to be quite profitable. On the 25th anniversary of September 11th, the Department of Homeland Security is highlighting an important statistic linking immigration enforcement directly to national security. DHS reported that ICE arrested more than 2,150 people classified by the government as known or suspected terrorists between January 20th, 2025 and September 9th, 2026, and they deported 2,015 of them. These are the individuals who had the potential to murder innocents and would have been allowed to stay in the country if President Trump had not been elected. But because of this administration's resolve, they're out of the country and those particular threats have been neutralized. The attacks on September 11 exposed catastrophic failures in information sharing, immigration controls, and watch list coordination. 25 years later, it is of the utmost importance for the government to be more adept at using terrorism databases to compare records quickly against border encounters, visa holders, and immigration cases. That requires the Department of Homeland Security and the FBI and our foreign partners to share reliable information, distinguish genuine national security concerns from routine immigration violations, and act before warning signs turn into terrorist attacks. The administration has forcefully made the case that immigration is part of the country's security perimeter. This has been neglected for far too long by too many administrations that have been scared to deal with the immigration question for fear of being accused of being racist. The strongest system is one that identifies real threats early and explain why each person was classified that way. The Trump administration is finally restoring much-needed trust in the system. I'm Roger Stone. You're listening to The Stone Zone. We've got more politics on the other side. So whatever you do, please don't go away.
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20: With the events of 25 years ago still very much on our minds all weekend long, people from across the world have been reflecting on their 9/11 experiences 25 years on. Natalie Migliori reports.
21: John Hender is one of those people who was visiting New York City on business from Australia on September 11th, 2001, in a taxi heading straight to the World Trade Center.
22: A couple of big lumps of building hit just in front of the taxi. One hit the taxi, but wasn't very big. We were heading to a meeting, a business meeting. I think it was either in the first tower or a building immediately after the tower.
21: This is the first time he's returned to New York City after taking off on the first plane back to Australia 6 days after the attacks. He plans to visit the reflecting pools.
20: And staying with this story, the only clergy member allowed at Ground Zero in the months after the September the 11th attacks 25 years ago has a message for New Yorkers who are still grieving. Father Brian Jordan's close friend and mentor, FDNY chaplain Father Michael Judge, died responding to the Twin Towers. He said those who believe in everlasting life will be reunited with their loved ones in heaven.
23: We have to believe we're going to be reunited with them in heaven again. We're going to be reunited. If you believe in the words of everlasting life,
20: Father Brian spent more than a year giving services amid the rubble and the loss, keeping it open to people of every walk of life.
23: We found fellowship coming together. They come together right there on sacred ground in the midst of all this destruction. You play having fun for worship. Yes, it was a Catholic Mass. The Catholic Mass was open to everyone.
20: And now just time for the weather forecast and a very nice week in prospect. Monday, Tuesday, Wednesday, Thursday, Friday, sunny with some cloud and the temperatures in the mid-70s. And that's the news for Long Island on WLIR, Long Island's most listened to radio station. I'm John Terrett.
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0: The world is mourning the death of Norway's Princess Astrid. The 94-year-old monarch died just 2 weeks after her younger brother, King Harald, who lived to be 89 years of age. Anthropic says it detected and stopped malicious activity by its AI models. News Nation's Elizabeth Vargas reports there may have been efforts to build biological weapons.
24: Anthropic reports at least 6 incidents of foreign agents trying to design conventional weapons like missiles and bombs. One attempt in Yemen is almost certainly linked to Iran-backed Houthi rebels. The findings only add urgency to warnings that came from within Anthropic and its rivals like OpenAI that artificial intelligence could pose an existential threat to mankind if not controlled.
0: I'm Lisa Ritchie, Worldwide News Network.
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2: 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I'm Lisa Ritchie. President Trump is taking a break this weekend from the pressures of the Iran war and American voter anger over the conflict's economic fallout by indulging in one of his favorite pastimes, golf. He's off to Ireland for a weekend at Trump International Golf Links, which is hosting the Irish Open. And there's an update on the Hayden Panettiere death investigation.
3: Authorities say they are zeroing in on a potential drug dealer to hold accountable for Panettiere's death. Her boyfriend, Brian Hickerson, is working with the DEA to help them locate the person who allegedly sold drugs to the actress, according to TMZ. Investigators say they're making progress in the case of Panettiere's suspected overdose. In the meantime, they're still waiting for toxicology results to come back, which could reveal Panettiere's actual cause of death.
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6: Roger Stone, who's a very, very, one of the smartest political minds. Roger Stone was persecuted. People forget he's actually a brilliant, brilliant political analyst.
5: Now, get in the zone. It's the Stone Zone. Here's Roger Stone.
7: Welcome back into the Stone Zone. If you're a regular Stone Zone listener, you know that I believe that the Russian collusion hoax was the greatest single abuse of power, the greatest single dirty trick in American political and governmental history. It was the use of the full authority of the United States government and the extraordinary capability of our intelligence agencies to utilize what they knew was fabricated evidence against Donald Trump in an illicit, unconstitutional, and legal effort to take down a duly elected president. Now, we became certain of this when Tulsi Gabbard, as the director of national intelligence, declassified documents that proved beyond a shadow of a doubt that there was a seditious conspiracy that began in July of 2016 in a meeting with Barack Obama, Joe Biden, National Security Advisor Susan Rice, FBI Director James Comey, CIA Director John Brennan, and others, including General James Clapper, who was then the head of the Office of National Intelligence, in which the entire Russian collusion hoax was cooked up, and that seditious conspiracy was used to rationalize the appointment of Robert Mueller using something called the Steele dossier, which everyone in that meeting knew was a fraud. That's a secret report paid for by Hillary Clinton's campaign and jammed into the intelligence report given to President Barack Obama to rationalize the appointment of special counsel of Robert Mueller. Meanwhile, the cheerleaders in the national media kept insisting that there had been Republican assistance from the Kremlin in the 2016 election, a fact for which they have never found any proof whatsoever. Now we know the truth, and there was good news out of the grand jury in South Florida. You see, because this is a seditious conspiracy, it takes you from that meeting in July of 2016 through the entire Russian collusion hoax in Washington, D.C., through two fraudulent impeachments, again, those documents declassified by Tulsi Gabbard, all the way to the questionable 2020 election.

0: And then, of course, there's the documents case, which had Jack Smith not only raid President Donald Trump's palatial home in Palm Beach, Mar-a-Lago, but also the attempt to charge him with crimes in connection with January 6th. See, the shock was that Joe DiGenova, a veteran prosecutor who many cheered on, who had joined the Department of Justice to head the team in South Florida to prosecute these crimes, said yesterday that he was resigning, saying that if you sought an indictment without evidence, you had ethical problems. I think that quote by him is being misread. I think what he is saying is the statute of limitations on most of the crimes involved in the Russian collusion hoax has expired. Therefore, a charge of seditious conspiracy, one that arches all the way from Washington, D.C. in 2016 to Mar-a-Lago the year before our last presidential election, is the only way to prosecute this crime. And that cannot be done quickly. Now, the truth is, the investigation, the efforts to piece this together in front of a grand jury with witnesses and evidence sufficient to stand up at trial should have happened, should have started the day Donald Trump was returned to the White House. For whatever reason, it didn't. But people are misreading DiGenova's comments when he says he doesn't have the evidence. I think what he's saying is he hasn't been given sufficient time to collect the evidence. These people tried to ruin my life. Trust me, I would like to see them prosecuted, but I also recognize that you had to bring a case that took a great deal of evidence that was outlined before the grand jury. I think DiGenova resigned over frustration that he was being pushed to speed when he was working very hard to put together a case that would not be dismissed or a case that he would not lose. And that's my inside take right here in the Stone Zone. Thanks for joining us today. I think we got through all of it. The Republican National Convention, historic, the incredible speech by RFK. Go see that online if you haven't. Maybe the greatest political speech I've ever seen, certainly among the top one or two. And then my incisive analysis of why the special counsel, Joe DiGenova, resigned from the Russian collusion hoax. Will we ever see justice and accountability? I honestly don't know. But I continue to pray for it. Until
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4: I'm Lisa Ritchie. 25 years after the terror attacks on 9/11, officials in New York are running out of salvaged pieces from the World Trade Center.
5: 25 years after the terror attacks on 9/11, Hangar 17 at New York's JFK International Airport is said to permanently close after the last few relics left from 9/11 are cleared out. The artifacts that were held there have been sent out and put on display by more than 1,400 groups and foundations within the U.S. as well as internationally. Some of the remaining pieces of the wreckage include concrete from the parking garage, a mangled elevator motor, and a piece of the North Tower antenna. Gloria Chapa, Worldwide News Network.
4: According to a newly released interview, the U.S. Navy is evaluating what to do with its main Middle East headquarters in Bahrain after significant damage by Iran. News Nation's Robert Sherman has more.
6: This interview that was conducted by the Epoch Times with the acting secretary of the Navy was very telling, Alex, because we haven't really had a U.S. official coming out and so clearly stating that there was extensive damage done at some of these bases. The exact quote from the acting secretary of the Navy is that Iran blew the hell out of the U.S. base in Bahrain. Bahrain is home to the U.S. Navy's Fifth Fleet. You have continued to see those retaliations taking place here by Iran throughout this week.
4: The installation has long been a key logistics hub for American naval operations in the Middle East. Florida Governor Ron DeSantis is not a big fan of President Trump's proposal to pay out $5,000 checks to every U.S. adult if Republicans win the midterms. He said that if there is surplus revenue, Trump should instead cut people's taxes and return it to the people. Meanwhile, Texas Senator Ted Cruz says he's willing to support President Trump's proposal as long as they only go to people who work and pay taxes. He said they should be structured as tax refunds. The Trump administration will not be ending deportation protections for more than 170,000 Salvadorans living in the United States. Immigrants covered by temporary protected status are being told they can remain living and working in the U.S. This is great news for the restaurant industry, which is already dealing with high commodity prices, and the healthcare industry also employs many Salvadorans. Higher-than-expected inflation reports are increasing expectations that the Federal Reserve will raise short-term interest rates next week. The Consumer Price Index rose 0.4% from July and 3.4% annually as gas prices surged. This is the Worldwide News Network. It was around this time, 25 years ago, when President George W. Bush addressed the nation, saying, quote, "Thousands of lives were suddenly ended by evil." He added, "These acts shattered steel, but they cannot dent the steel of American resolve," unquote. And as well, a pause to remember September 11th, 2001. New York Governor Kathy Hochul is increasing access to the 9/11 Memorial and Museum in Lower Manhattan. Hochul announced over $2 million in funding will go towards making the museum free for New Yorkers every Sunday. Those who live, work, or study in the state qualify for free admission for at least the next year. 25 years later, 9/11 first responders still face lasting health effects. American Lung Association spokesperson Dr. Panaji Gulyasantos treated several Ground Zero responders and has seen plenty of lung issues when he views their x-rays and CAT scans.
7: Abnormally thickened airways, mucus present in those lungs, some level of lung scarring as well.
4: He says he's seen patients with everything from asthma to emphysema to pulmonary disorders that don't even fit traditional diagnosis. Residents of Asbury Park are breathing a collective sigh of relief tonight now that their pair of beloved geese has returned safe and sound. The pair, named Taco and Churro, disappeared from their home outside of Catbird in Asbury Park, a pizza restaurant located on Deal Lake. Police say they had been taken to Hampton in Hunterdon County. Animal control officers picked up the geese yesterday and made sure they were in good shape before releasing them. Police say no charges will be filed against the individuals who took the geese. From the 77 WABC Weather Center, tonight mostly clear skies, the low around 64. Sign up for our weekly newsletter at WABCradio.com. I'm Lisa Ritchie.
3: If you missed Katz and Cosby, here's what you missed.
8: Admiral Hartford.
9: I can't wait to ask him what he thinks about Pickaxe Mountain. Like, how do you get to this? Because apparently it's really deep embedded, like the bunker buster bombs that we used on the other
8: now,
9: ones before.
8: You also have Bruce Blakeman that's going to talk about 545. That's going to talk about this 12 blocks of
10: 11th Avenue, John. 11th Avenue.
11: Encampment.
10: And it's growing by the day. By the way, they're putting in electricity in the encampment to make it nice for them.
9: Do they have any
12: air conditioning, too?
9: Yeah, do they have a restaurant?
10: That's right. And all the Pellegrino they want with wedges of lime would be perfect.
9: Wait, they're putting in what?
10: They're putting in electricity.
9: Oh, my goodness.
12: But where are they getting it from?
10: Well, that's a good question. They could have
12: extension cords.
10: Where
12: are they plugging the extension cord into?
9: This is crazy.
10: Maybe into the Intrepid. Who knows?
8: There's a vote at the city council on the horses in Central Park. So we're going to be going to Christina Hansen. We're going to go to Central Park and get a report on the horses in Central Park.
9: And yeah. I love the horses. They're so beautiful.
8: It's part of the ambiance of New York.
9: It is. Everybody who comes, every time we have a tourist friend who comes in and says, I want to take a horse ride.
8: Central Park.
9: It's so classic.
10: Yeah.
9: It is. It's so classic.
8: Is KT on yet?
9: She is on.
8: Let's go to KT.
9: Yeah, KT, former Deputy National Security Advisor under President Trump. KT, first of all, the blockade just went into effect literally about an hour ago there on the Strait of Hormuz. Your thoughts about that?
13: First of all, President Trump understood they were going to break the ceasefire. So he held back about 15-20% of the target list. Now he can go after that target list. 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
6: 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I'm Lisa Ritchie. Data from online residential marketplace Redfin reports U.S. housing is now far tougher for sellers, with 39 of 49 major metro areas now considered buyers' markets. The platform ranked the top 6 sellers' markets in the U.S. Long Island topped the charts, boasting 35% fewer sellers in Nassau and Suffolk counties than buyers. Next is northern New Jersey, where sellers outnumber buyers by 20%. The other top markets for sellers include Providence, Milwaukee, central New Jersey, and Montgomery County, Pennsylvania. Lady Gaga has her own little monster. TMZ is reporting that Gaga and Michael Polanski have recently become parents for the first time. No further information has been released about the newborn. The couple got engaged April 1st of 2024. 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
7: 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Quote, History of the World, Part 1. I just don't get why people, you know, say they're doctors when they're actually not. We saw this with Dr. Jill Biden, right? 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Are you? Really? 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Did you go through medical school? Did you go through the things that my wife has? 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
8: All right, everybody. So my friend Red Steez, that's at Red Steez, R-E-D-S-T-E-E-Z-E, great account on X, if you are on X, has 2 New York Times headlines from today side by side. The first headline, facing Islamophobia, Memdani keeps focus on 9/11 victims. In recent weeks, Mayor Zohran Mamdani has visited firehouses around New York City as part of an effort to direct the public's attention towards the victims and away from himself. Uh-huh. And then, after 9/11, this is another headline, Islamophobia shaped a generation of Muslim New Yorkers. The attacks unleashed a wave of hate, but the years since have seen Muslim American political and cultural influence grow. Oh, good for you guys. Great stuff. And then the Times got so mad at Red Steez for posting these headlines, they write back to him and say this is nothing more than a disingenuous attempt to seek attention and stoke out.

0: outraged by misrepresented the New York Times journalism covering their anniversary. No, he only posted the headlines. That's it. They're your headlines. Own it. Ike. Anyway, J.D. Vance spoke at the mini RNC on Thursday night, and there was a guy protesting, waving a Mexican flag, and this is what J.D. told him he could do with his Mexican flag. And cut number three, go.
1: What the people at home missed is that we just had a protester interrupting us and waving the Mexican flag. Well, my friend, if you love Mexico so much, get your ass over there. I'll buy you the plane ticket.
0: Game, set, match. Okay, so let's get out of there real quick, and let's play how ABC spun JD's Mexico comment. Cut number 12. Quickly go. That's 12.
2: It was quick to sort of turn that protest into a moment that he could pounce on politically to his advantage. A protester
0: bounce!
2: Who we saw just off the vice president's stage waving a Mexican flag. And the vice president sort of pounced on that moment as security took the protester out of the arena and saying, you know, he should be waving the American flag. And if he wants to go back to Mexico, that he would gladly help him get a ticket, which, as you can imagine in this crowd, was met with a huge applause and a big roar of support.
0: Yeah, he pounced. That was a perfect line. JD, man, he brings it. He probably will be the nominee. Who are we kidding? Or Rubio. No one else. Anyway, this has been the Joe Concha Show. We're back.
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5: I'm Lisa Ritchie. The terror attacks on this date 25 years ago in New York City, Shanksville, Pennsylvania, and the Pentagon have left lasting changes. Aviation security analyst Jeff Price says the nation can't afford to become apathetic.
6: Complacency is probably our most dangerous opponent right now. Simply because nothing has happened in 25 years doesn't mean something couldn't happen in the next 25 years.
5: Price says the changes to airport security have been dramatic. New York City's top cop says she understands the Jewish community that is on edge as they get ready to celebrate the high holy days that begin tonight. Anti-Semitic attacks have surged in the Big Apple over the last few years, including a recent attack inside of a Manhattan synagogue. Police Commissioner Jessica Tisch.
7: You will see an increased NYPD presence around synagogues, yeshivas, and other sensitive locations. I want all Jewish New Yorkers to know this. You have a partner in the NYPD now and throughout the year.
5: More than 50% of all hate crimes committed in New York so far this year have been against the Jewish community. Mexican drug cartels pose a direct danger to the security of the United States. That's according to an internal State Department fact sheet. News Nation's Ali Bradley has more.
8: The United States taking an increasingly aggressive stance against the Mexican cartels. And now a new leaked State Department document obtained by News Nation lays out really just how far this fight could potentially go. So in this document that was leaked, it says Mexican cartels are a direct danger to the safety and security of the United States and points to a survey where sources say 1,000 Mexican adults were polled. It found that a majority support several forms of U.S. action against the cartels.
5: That polling was conducted by a reputable local research firm and interviewed 1,000 residents 18 years of age and older. Saudi Arabia says it has shut down a major cross-country oil pipeline after it was attacked the day before. Yemen's Iranian-backed Houthi rebels also captured a strategic island at the southern entrance to the Red Sea. The east-west pipeline has played a key role in Saudi Arabia's ability to continue exporting oil following the disruption of the Strait of Hormuz during Iran's war with the U.S. and Israel. British lawmakers have rejected a bill to allow terminally ill adults to choose to end their lives. The bill would have allowed mentally competent terminally ill adults with 6 months or less to live to end their lives with medical assistance. It would have required approval from a panel of medical professionals. The House of Commons rejected the legislation by 286 votes to 270. 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
4: 77 WABC News.
5: For the last time, retired United Airlines flight attendant Paulie Veneto pushed his beverage cart down from Boston all the way to Ground Zero. Veneto had worked United Flight 175 for years, but was off on the morning of September 11th when hijackers flew the plane into the South Tower. In honor of his fallen colleagues, he's pushed his beverage cart along the streets in Pennsylvania, Washington, and has traditionally ended his march down Broadway, ending at Ground Zero. To mark 25 years, he roused himself and other supporters to do it one last time. Meanwhile, one notable moment from earlier today saw Mayor Zoran Mamdani and former Mayor Rudy Giuliani putting their differences aside and shaking hands. That's coming even after the Mamdani administration released documents accusing the Giuliani administration of misleading New Yorkers about the toxic air following the terror attacks. Jacqueline lives in Manhattan and wasn't too impressed.
9: Mamdani should have avoided coming here. He had no right to be here. You're sitting down shaking hands with a man who said we deserved what happened. My friends didn't deserve what happened.
5: New Jersey State Police are looking for the person behind a bomb threat that led to Atlantic City International Airport being evacuated for about 90 minutes on Thursday. A South Jersey Transportation Authority spokesperson says the terminal is back to normal operations after it was emptied out around 1 p.m. when police searched and found the threat was not credible. The airport reopened at around 2:30. From the 77 WABC Weather Center, tonight looks mostly clear with a low around 64. Tomorrow looks mostly sunny with a high near 79 degrees. We could see some rain Saturday night and then Sunday showers, possibly a thunderstorm with a high near 82. 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I'm Lisa Ritchie.
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10: Hateful Sonny Halston on The View. I don't know where they got these clowns from. They need to send them back. 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
11: There are times when I walk into a community and I see American flags all over the community, and I suddenly feel unsafe because there is a section of this country that has co-opted the American flag, and they equate being an American or an American flag with white supremacy, and that should never be ever the symbol of white supremacy, but they have weaponized.
12: Because the flag belongs to all of us.
11: It does belong to all of us.
13: So I stand by that.
14: Yeah, and it's something you've said and been very consistent about, and I've heard it from other people of color, for
13: well,
14: sure.
13: Well, I was going to say what's interesting is that this is not a new conversation amongst the black community, in the black community.
10: So Sunny Halston declaring that she gets nervous when she sees an American flag. Folks, I'll just say this. Don't you see the con? Sunny Halston is a multimillionaire. Her husband is a doctor. Do you think she has anything relatable to your life except running game, telling you what you want to hear? And I'm not a conspiracy, guys. I said on the Midnight Show, you listen to this program, you know conspiracies turn me off. They really do. I think you're nutty if you believe in conspiracies. But in this case, I said, wait a New York minute. Lindsey Graham comes back from Ukraine and all of this happens in a matter of minutes and hours. Well, President Trump speaking out, declaring that in all likelihood, this is hereditary from his father and that no foul play is involved.
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17: This is a special edition of the Rita Cosby Show. As we remember 9/11, 25 years ago today, a somber anniversary we will never, ever forget. Tonight, we remember the heroes of 9/11, their families, and the fight for justice. We begin with Frank Siller of the incredible Tunnel to Towers Foundation. We have the great Frank Siller, and of
12: Tunnels Towers.
17: And of course, this Friday is the 25th anniversary of 9/11, and who better than Frank Siller, who's honored the memory of his brother and thousands upon thousands of others. And today, Frank Siller, the founder of Tunnel to Towers, you were with President Trump. And how beautiful, a part of steel from the South Tower, right there with the president and first responders. Talk about the day. We love you, Frank. America loves you, Frank.
15: Well, thank you. And I can't thank you guys enough. You've always been great supporters. Let us get the message out of doing good for others, these great heroes. You guys get it. You understand that America, you know, some people pay a big price for our freedom, and we better take care of those families. Yeah, so we had an I-beam from the South Tower, the same tower that at 9:59 a.m. 25 years ago when that South Tower came down, and I turned to my mother-in-law, I said, Nancy, I think I just lost my brother. So that's the it's impactful. We brought it all around the United States. I mean, magnificent places. We were at Shanksville, of course. We're at the USS Midway, Reagan Library. You know, just so many different beautiful places. And then, of course, we should have it here in Washington D.C. So I had spoken to the president this past January about bringing it to the White House, that it would be important, and he. Reached across the Resolute desk and shook my hand and said, we're going to get it done, Frank. And obviously we got it done today. We honored a lot of great heroes today, and America paid attention.
12: Tell us about your discussion with the president. How many veterans did you help in the year 2026?
15: We 343 mortgage-free homes this year, almost one a day.
17: Wow. How beautiful is that? Wow.
15: Yeah, and John, Rita, you both know why that's a significant number. That's the amount of firefighters who perished on 9/11. So we try to take something that was so evil and try to do something so good, and that's why we'll deliver a mortgage-free home. Like I said, almost every single day. But, you know, the steel has a sacrifice. It represents a sacrifice of so many. You know, so many families lost their loved one. But it's not just about 9/11. It's about the 7,000 men and women who died in the global war on terror, ever since. It's certainly about the 40 great heroes that took down Flight 93, that the plane ended up crashing in Shanksville, Pennsylvania. Those 40 heroes, won the first battle in the global war on terror. And, it's symbolic of the strength of America, the resilience of America. And it also, it has the souls of many, because my brother was never recovered. And either was over 1,100 people who perished at Ground Zero.
12: My cousin, so. John Katsimatidis, with a K, was never recovered.
15: Well, so John's spirit is in that piece of steel. And we ask families to go up there, put their hand on it, and say a prayer. And prayer for the families that lost their loved one. And prayer for those who paid the ultimate sacrifice. So, yeah. So, John, lived it firsthand. You lived it firsthand. And this is why we can't forget it. Because there's many of them out there that are still trying to kill us. And thank God we have the greatest military in the world. And they do a good job protecting us.
12: And, we were talking before. We had General Keane on before. We had so many other people on before. And, the price of the evil empire, Russia, North Korea, China, Iran, they got the price of oil up to $94 today and the price of Brent oil to $99 today, because what they want to do is make President Trump look bad during the midterm elections. And to be able to put people in there that they prefer, that is going to help Russia and China and Iran.
15: Well, so, we stay apolitical, John. That is a foundation. But I will say this. Iran could never have a nuclear weapon. See what they're doing with very little that they have left, So could you imagine if they had a nuclear weapon, how they could hold a gun to the world's head, figuratively speaking? President Trump is the only one that had the nerve and the guts And the courage to do it. And he did it. And you know what? It is what it is. The price of oil, it is what it is. You know, I hope it comes down for all the family's sakes. You know, it's not easy out there, but let me tell you, if the Iran controlled the nuclear weapon, this world would be even crazier than it already is.
17: And guess what? We have Margo Katsimatidis with us here also, Frank. How lucky.
15: Hi, Margo.
18: Hi. Oh, yeah.
15: You're the best, Margo.
18: You are too. Frank Stiller, not only because of 9/11, but you have created worldwide what people can do to help other people, including our veterans, and giving them homes and getting properties. And there is so much good in the world that you have created, and we need other people to follow. And that's why I want WABC, my husband, and whoever else can come forward and help you every day to make a difference in these people's lives. Because for so many years, during so many wars, they have just been put on the side and put in the streets. And I admire you for taking care of all those people. So God bless you. God bless everything that you do. So whatever you need from us, please ask my husband.
15: Well, I do. You could ask him how many times I call him and say, John, this is what I need. And he steps up every single
18: time. You're a blessing. So. You are a blessing to us.
12: WABC and the Katsimatidis family is with you 110%. And Craig Eaton, you had something to say.
19: I was just going to say, this is like a relic. This piece of steel is like a relic that you've given.
15: Yes.
19: And, you know, God bless you and your family. Your foundation has done more for veterans and first responders than anyone else I've ever heard of.
18: Absolutely.
17: And Frank, I love you. I remember when I met you right after 9/11.
15: 2005.
17: That's right. When you started it, when you were starting it. I remember days, and you're like my brother. John, I love you, and John and Margo and Craig. I mean, it's an honor to have you on, Frank. You've been a friend for two decades. And I remember when you are the best.
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24: Fear not, Dolly Parton fans. 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A fully recorded song titled My Place in History will be released on her 100th birthday in January 2046. But if you don't want to wait that long, the Dolly Parton musical hits the stage on Broadway January 19th. And Tennessee Governor Bill Lee has announced plans to rename Nashville International Airport after the late great icon.
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2: I wonder what it's like being a Supreme Court justice right now. It's probably not as bad as it was under Joe Biden for the conservatives because they wanted them dead. Right now, if there's a vacancy on the Supreme Court, guess who fills it? President Trump. That would mean he would have had four nominees. Now, granted, Amy Coney Barrett has been a disaster. Seduced by the swamp and maybe scared? Scared by the swamp. Now, she told a story at a public forum. This is Justice Amy Coney Barrett, the one who gave Trump a really nasty look at that State of the Union, the one who defied him on the birthright citizenship and the cargo and the embargo and the tariff and all that stuff. Now, why did she do that? Did she do that because of the merits? Did she do that because all of her friends tell her that Donald Trump is a monster? Did she do it because she's scared? And it very well could be that she's scared. There's a reason why we have federal laws that say you can't harass Supreme Court justices where they live. You can't do that to judges and the rest. You can't, but they let it happen. Pretty intense story, actually. So there's a lot of concern about security. Now, Amy Coney Barrett, you know, she has a whole bunch of kids, some of them adopted. I find her impressive. Also disappointing. I think she caved. The whole thing about MAGA is it's beautiful, it's pure, it makes sense. We're not full of hate. We don't tolerate hatred. That's not who we are. And in a weird way, we're kind of apolitical. You know, I'm not the most political person in the world. I'm not going to go arm in arm with you about the Pacific Trans Trade Agreement. I don't, you know, this stuff matters, but you know, we can have these debates. I don't think we debate whether or not children should be sexualized or whether or not we have a border.
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17: And welcome back to this special 9/11 edition of the Rita Cosby Show. And joining us now is the great independent journalist Joseph Fennedy. And Joseph was a young student and did a school project. It's called the Stuyvesant High School Tapes. He was just 16, and those tapes are now being preserved by the Library of Congress and really becoming a piece of historic information. And Joseph Fennedy is now an LA-based documentarian and independent journalist, as I mentioned. He's been featured in The Hollywood Reporter and Rolling Stone magazine and a number of other places. Joseph, really important to have you here, especially as we're heading into this very somber anniversary. First, take us back to when you were a young 16-year-old, and what made you put these tapes together, and what was the most eye-opening to you?
22: Rita, good to speak with you. Thank you so much for having me. I know it's an important week. And, you know, going back to that day in 2001, first off, I got to remind everyone, it's been a generation, quite literally a generation. Generations, about 25 years, that's where we're at. So it's really so long ago at this point. But I can tell you I remember watching, I was just 16 years old at the time, and I remember watching this footage And I think no matter where you were in the world, certainly no matter where you were in this great country, you were really impacted by what you saw and what you were witnessing. And I certainly was. You know, I kind of grew up in, I was a 90s kid, Rita. So, you know, things were safe. Things were good. Everything was going all right. And then 2001, that Tuesday morning, we all gathered and watched on our TV sets what was happening in D.C. and Pennsylvania and New York. And it was just devastating. And I just had one of those moments long before I really knew I was going to be a journalist. There was something activating inside me where I said, I need to find out more about what this day is about and what this day will mean. And that's ultimately what I set out to do, even at the age of 16.
17: Well, bravo to you. Of course, you've had a really great storied career, but take us back to the kind of interviews you got and what you as a 16-year-old, because I love this, because I hope every 16-year-old now gets to learn about it.
22: Well, that's just it. Yeah, Rita, you're absolutely right. I think it's really inspiring and amazing and also a little interesting and bizarre that here you and I are talking. I'm in my 40s now, and we're talking about what essentially began as a high school project. I mean, truly, it did turn into a documentary, and it is now being preserved by the Library of Congress. But as you just said, that should be inspiring to everyone out there, regardless of your age or regardless of where you are, what point in your life, professionally or personally. You never know when you're going to document something, you're going to record something that is going to be preserved for generations to come. I can tell you what the real genesis, Rita, for this was I discovered an angle that wasn't being covered. There I was, a 16-year-old. I was looking around going, okay, what's going on here? I was in class saying, okay, should we be nervous? Should we be scared? What's happening next? And a young person, you know, a young person is thinking, you're looking for guidance, right? From the adults in the room, the teachers in the room, whoever's in the room.
17: And meanwhile, and everybody else is shell-shocked too, because the whole world was shell-shocked, right?
22: You got it. No one had answers. The people I looked to for all those 16 years didn't have any answers. And to this day, I think we can all agree. Everyone listening to our voices right now, they all know where they were and they all know how they felt. And they all know that there were no answers that day. And it hit me, Rita. I said, you know, in the weeks that followed, I continued to watch coverage. And of course I was, you know, even as a kid, I was a bit of a news junkie before I even knew what a news junkie was. And Reed, I was watching kind of the devastation and hearing all the sad stories, but it dawned on me at some point, I said, these are adults talking to other adults. All I saw were adult anchors and adult reporters going and talking to other authority figures. Where were the kids? Where were the people my age? And how were they impacted by the events of 9/11? And so I talked to my local high school. I was almost 2,000 miles away. I was down in Central Texas, and I spoke with my high school, and one thing led to another, and I pushed really hard, and I said, you know what? I want to do an independent study, and I want to go up to New York. I want to go to Lower Manhattan. I want to go to Stuyvesant High School, and I want to speak to people my age, and I want to see what they witnessed and how they're recovering and how they're handling the events of that Tuesday morning, and that's exactly what I did.
17: Wow, that is so powerful, so powerful. Now, Joseph Fenady, then years later, many years later, like two decades after 9/11, you go to Texas, you go to clean out what's like an overloaded storage unit, and you find a box that has a whole bunch of original unedited post 9/11 interviews with other students that never were put together in this great documentary you did. And now, people can hear some of them for themselves. So tell us about that, and also tell us where people can hear it, because I know that the Library of Congress is helping preserve them for you, because it is a piece of history.
22: I can't believe, I mean, it makes sense, but I really can't believe it's that kind of piece of history, but it really is. It really is. We've set up for WABC listeners exclusively. You go to 911tapes.org, 911tapes.org, and you can preview some of the snippets. It'll be out later this week, but if you go to 911tapes.org right now, WABC listeners are going to be able to hear some previews of those tapes that I uncovered. Rita, you did a great amazing book back in the day. I remember you and I talking about Quiet Hero, a great book about your father. And it was so fascinating to me because part of that book, which is so interesting, part of that book was something that you discovered in a storage locker.
5: Yep.
22: And so I gotta remind people, if anyone out there is accusing you of being a pack rat, don't listen to them because you never know.
5: You never know what's forever. In a storage locker. You're right. And boy, you hit the bonanza.
22: Yeah, I really did. I mean, I was going through all this stuff, and it was one of the last things that we discovered, and it was dusty, and it was a box that looked like there wasn't anything in it. And I saw these tapes. Remember those things, Rita? Tapes?
5: Yep.
22: I saw these tapes. I thought, and I looked at it, and it said Project NYC. Project NYC is what this Texas kid called it. Project NYC tapes 1 through 4. And I thought, if I can find a machine, quite literally a machine that can play these, I bet I'm going to hear more than what made that 2002 documentary. I'm going to hear stuff that was left on the, you know, cutting room floor. And that's exactly what I heard. I heard voices that quite literally, Rita, hadn't been heard in 2.5 decades. Like I said earlier, a generation. And it was just, it's interesting because I think, you know, you guys go on YouTube right now, or you look at some of the specials that are airing this week, and it's, you know, we're all kind of in a mood, right? We're all kind of in a space where it's tough to watch this and to hear this. I also think, Rita, that we are seeing things on air and on cable and online that are things that are not new to us. We're repeating what we've already known. We're revisiting what we've already known. 911tapes.org is not that. And I think that's why the American Folklife Center at the Library of Congress is so intrigued by these tapes, because we've essentially dug up something that we've not heard before. So everyone listening to your show right now has not heard these tapes. So that's what's most fascinating and inspiring about, you know, a really bad day. There's some light that's come from it.
5: That's a really powerful, beautiful way to put it. Everybody check out 911tapes.org, the Lost Stuyvesant Tapes by the great Joseph Fenady, my friend. And great journalists, I'm so proud of you. And also how important to be able to share it this week as we're heading into the 25th anniversary. Joseph, thank you very much. It's wonderful to have you here. Keep up the great work and keep up also preserving. So making sure that future generations like you back then, but young people everywhere, never, ever forget. We have to remember the heroism of that day, the lives that were lost. And also the young people, the resilient young people that you interviewed, who said America will always stand strong. It's really an important message. 911tapes.org. Joseph, thank you so much.
22: Nothing is lost forever. Rita, thank you for having me. You know I love what you do, and thank you for having me on this special week. I appreciate you.
5: Thank you. I appreciate you so much. Really an honor to have you, Joseph. Thank you very, very much.
7: This is Moving America. Here's Jake Novak.
8: Tesla is going all in on autonomous vehicles with one snazzy, wild, out-of-this-world exception. Literally. But as Tom Petty told us, the waiting is the hardest part. I'm talking about the next-generation Tesla Roadster. Lots of Tesla fans were expecting to see the new performance car unveiled in August, but August came and went, and there was no Roadster. Now those fans are more confident September will be the month they find out if all or any of the rumors about the Roadster are true. They include word of an optional SpaceX package that will include cold gas thrusters and a 0 to 60 time of less than 1 second. As for the price, well, let's just say your payment for the estimated $200,000 to $250,000 cost will take more than a second to clear, and you have to make full payment up front. You'll make that money back in no time in savings at the pump. Kidding. Just be glad there is still one car Elon Musk is still willing to let some of us drive. I'm Jake Novak.
7: This is Moving America.
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10: The events of September the 11th, 2001 are very much on our minds this weekend. And September the 11th commemorations and tributes have been happening right across Long Island. The Embassy Diner, for example, in Bethpage, hosted a drone show tribute to honor first responders who died on the day of the attacks. The organizers say more than 500 drones were used in the display, and the event was well attended. Of course, September the 11th, 2001 was in many ways a global event, and people from across the world have been reflecting on their memories. John Hender is one of those people, visiting New York on business from Australia 25 years ago and heading for the Twin Towers in a taxi that very morning.
11: We had a couple of big lumps of building hit just in front of the taxi. One hit the taxi, but wasn't very big. We were heading to a meeting, a business meeting. I think it was either in the first tower or a building immediately after the tower, so we were lucky.
10: This is the first time he's returned to New York City after taking off on the first plane back to Australia 6 days after the attacks. His plans include visiting the reflecting pools.
11: I just want to see it again. It took a little while to hit home what was happening, but once the towers came down, we knew this was serious and a lot of people were lost.
10: And of course, one of the most memorable events of this weekend has been the FDNY paying tribute to a fire company that lost every one of their first responders during the attack. Engine 54 and Ladder 4 lost all of their firefighters sent to the World Trade Center, marking the most significant loss for a single company in New York. The group of firefighters were among the first to respond to the North Tower after it was hit. And that's the news for Long Island, marking the 25th anniversary of 9/11. On WLIR, Long Island's most listened to radio station, I'm John Terrett.
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14: The MTV Video Music Awards are headed west. Snoop Dogg is set to MC the show live from the Peacock Theater in L.A. on September 27th. It's the first time since 2017 that the VMAs are not being held in New York or New Jersey. Snoop is a 13-time nominee. Madonna goes in with 11 noms, including Video and Artist of the Year. Taylor Swift has 9 nominations. Ariana Grande and Sabrina Carpenter are tied with 7 nods each. Nirvana will be honored with the Video Vanguard Award this year. Well, you won't be battening down the hatches anytime soon. The 2026 hurricane season has officially broken the modern record for the longest stretch without a hurricane, stretching past today with empty maps. Meteorologists credit a super El Nino and a massive plume of Saharan dust. Lisa Ritchie, Worldwide News Network.
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5: And welcome back to this special 9/11 edition of the Rita Cosby Show. Joining us now, John, we have Bill O'Reilly. Well, Bill, there's a lot of people who are not happy about Zora Mondani still planning on going to the 9/11 commemoration. I don't know if you saw today, there was a big press conference, a number of family members, and there's a petition that has now 102,000 signatures, many of them family members. Your thoughts?
26: Well, when Mandami finally appoints me czar of New York City, which I hope is soon.
5: I do too, by the way.
26: I would say let the mayor attend. I don't think banning him does anybody any good, particularly in the spirit of the day. And here's my thinking. So I live out here in Nassau County as well as on the East End. And 9/11 day, and I remember it vividly because I was reporting it, about 20 people in my neighborhood, in my town, were killed. And the devastation of that carries on to this day. As everybody knows, you lose a spouse, you lose a son or a daughter, it never goes away. And we as a nation pretty much came together, some dissenters, but not many, and said, look, enough of this, and we're going to defend ourselves, and we did. So I wrote a whole book on it, Killing the Killers, and we got them. And now we're a divided nation again. But I don't think that a banning the mayor of New York City brings us any closer. I think it's almost petty. And I would not give him a featured position. He has not earned it. And I want everybody listening to WABC right now to know that. The man has not earned a featured position. So he sits there with a bunch of other people. I would closely advise him not to say anything because, again, you have not earned the right to do that. The victims, they have earned the right to do that, not you. And in his heart, we don't know what he believes. I think he's an anti-American, but I can't prove it. I would never vote for him. I think it's insane he's running the city. But I'm the kind of guy that I don't want to punish people unless there is clear evidence that the punishment is deserved. And on 9/11, Mandami, I'm not seeing a lot of linkage there. So he was 9 years old or something like that when it happened. I wouldn't sign a petition like that.
5: Can I tell you why I would? And I'll tell you why. Sure. I would, Bill. I am not a fan of sort of the cancel or all that stuff. I think what the families want is what should be respected. But I was really disgusted when I saw him sign the 9/11 remembrance bill. He's not a 2-year-old. He's a 34-year-old. And he passes the pen. This is one of the few acts that I've seen where he's given some dignity to a ceremonial, yeah, very important, which I say bravo to doing that. And he passes it intentionally to a guy who represented an Al-Qaeda member, and not just any Al-Qaeda member, a guy who was training forces to go after American troops, and a guy whose brother-in-law was one of the hijackers. So this is not some loose connection. First of all, that guy shouldn't be in the Mandani administration.
3: He was the lawyer for
5: this. Yeah, the lawyer. He's the chief counsel, not just any counsel. He's the chief counsel. His name's Ramzi Kassem. He shouldn't have been in the room. There are a lot of 9/11 family members that were disgusted. The guy was even standing in the room for that event. And then, in addition to that, he intentionally asked the NYPD commissioner, who's Jewish, to pass the pen to that guy. That, to me, is a disgrace, Bill. I'm sorry. I think it's disgusting.
26: It's insulting to the 9/11 families and every other New Yorker who experienced the pain emotionally through what happened. There's no doubt it's insulting. So maybe I move Mandani to Brooklyn during the ceremony. I don't ban him, but I make it very difficult for him to be in a prominent position. That's a very strong argument, Rita, that you just made. And you know me, I'm pretty lively in my defense, but you make a very, very good point. He went out of his way,
5: yes,
26: to do something he did not have to do, that he had to know, although I don't think he is a smart man. I think he's shrewd. I don't think he's smart. But he had to know that this was going to offend some of the families, but he did it anyway. But again, I wouldn't deep six him. There's a nice platform you could set up in Bensonhurst, and then me could watch from there.
5: Yeah, I mean, to send a message and have all the others in the front. So it's very apparent. If you want to,
26: he cannot have any front row access or anything like that. He can. You may have noticed that since he was elected, he does not put himself out into the public much. And when he does, he's surrounded by his acolytes And, you know, he goes into very contrived situations where he's in and he's out. So he knows that he's lucky to be there. And the only reason he is there is because of the confusion of many New York voters. And he also knows that he may be in danger, which I hope never happens. But the hatred toward Mamdani is not at the level of Trump, but it's rising.
5: Yeah, and of course, we want everybody to be safe, 100%. Craig Eaton.
3: So, you know, this turns out to be a hate Trump versus hate Mamdani routine.
5: Yeah, or I
12: agree. But
5: to me, it's who's for America and who's it's not a politician.
12: But you know, Bill, I think as a matter of respect, he should sit down and say, the people who lost people on 9/11, people who lost people after 9/11, they don't want me there. Out of respect, I will not attend. Out of respect for you and your losses and your families.
5: And out of respect, I'm going to fire that attorney. Out of respect, I'm not going to have that attorney.
12: That would be a smart move. But handing a pen to someone who you don't have to hand a pen to.
5: Yeah, he intentionally did
12: it. He intentionally did that. And that's just
26: absolutely right. But I'll tell you why he didn't do it. He doesn't care.
5: Yeah, and that's the, you know what, that's the sad thing. And Bill, it takes a 12-year-old to know that that is not appropriate. I would never, first of all, you don't hire that guy, you don't put him in the room, and you don't give him the pen.
26: You know, he just doesn't care.
12: He doesn't get it. I don't think he gets it.
5: No, I think he doesn't care.
26: I
5: agree with Bill. Yeah. He does not care because he knows.
26: He understands.
5: Yes.
26: Look, Mamdani, like all of them, get a news summary in the morning when they come down and they begin whatever they do. And he sees the Giuliani statement. He sees the petition statement. He knows. But he doesn't care. And people have a hard time grasping that if you run for office and you put all the time and energy that requires, that a lot of these people do it for themselves, for no one else. They're not doing it for public service. They're doing it for themselves. That's how I read Mamdani. He wants to curry favor with a crew, a far-left crew. Okay? So he's going to do that. And if you don't like it, you can take a flying you-know-what. That's his attitude. And the other attitude that really strikes me is where, what did Chuck Schumer say about this? What did Kathy Hochul say about it? Nothing. And that's why these people get away with handing the pen to a terrorist. Because the power brokers stand by and allow it to happen, just like I wrote in Confronting Evil. Now, the governor of the state could call up Mamdani privately and say, hey, knock it off. What are you, a moron? What do you think I would do if I was a czar in New York and Mamdani did that?
5: I think you'd say, give me that pen and let me give it to a family
12: Hochul
5: member.
12: Hochul needs him. She's not going to say a word.
5: Yeah, and in fact, right, she supported him. Yeah. She actually, I don't know if you guys saw this, she came out and said that, oh, there shouldn't be division. You know, as opposed to the division he's caused, right?
26: Well, that's who you vote. If you vote for Hochul, that's who you're voting for. You're voting for somebody who doesn't care about anything but herself anyway. But I had duct tape over Mandami's mouth for 17 out of the 24 hours a day. I don't know if that'd be constitutional or not, but that's what I would do. Because this guy, he's so far out there. But his acolytes, the people who follow him, the people who vote for him, the people who like him, they don't care either what happened on 9/11. They don't care.
5: Which is heartbreaking to hear, Bill. Absolutely heartbreaking.
26: And that crew is growing, Rita. That crew is growing. And that is what my fear is. That you're looking at a bunch of zombies. To get their attention is almost impossible. To have a rational conversation, it is impossible. You can't, because they just don't care.
5: And that's really sad.
26: 25 years ago, and I'm, you know, they'll all say I'm sorry for the families, but they're not. don't care about the families.
5: Well, Bill, we care. About them, we care.
26: You'd get involved, right?
5: Bill, we care. And that's why we speak out here on the show and elsewhere, because we care, you know? And you and I and everybody who lived through that day and remember it, we will never forget. And in their honor, the victims, we can't forget.
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28: Worldwide News Network Update, I'm Lisa Ritchie. A new Quinnipiac University poll shows voters would rather see Democrats take control of the House than Republicans keep their majority in November's midterm elections. The survey found an 11-point difference, with 49% saying they supported Democrats and 38% backing the GOP. That gap is 4 points larger than it was in July. Judge Judy is retiring after more than 30 years on television. The longtime TV personality, whose real name is Judy Shineland, says that her series, Judy Justice, will air its final episode in October.
29: How much?
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28: The 83-year-old told People magazine she has plenty of other interests and no longer wants to spend time in hair and makeup. 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
5: And welcome back to this special 9/11 edition of the Rita Cosby Show. And now let's go to Peter King, because a lot of people are talking about this. Mayor Mondani signs the executive order recognizing 9/11. Of course, as we were just talking about, we're heading into the 25th anniversary, a very somber one. And he gives the signing pen that he uses to a lawyer who represented an Al-Qaeda terrorist. You can't make it up. This is just so disconcerting. And joining us now is the great Congressman Peter King. Peter, your thoughts about all this?
26: As far as Mandama, you know, this first started the fact that he shouldn't go down there. I was saying, well, no, let's just keep quiet. He is the mayor. I don't like him. I don't support him. But if he wants to go, that's his prerogative. However, as this got closer and closer and more comes out, and to me, last week, with the handing the pen to the lawyer of a terrorist, to me, that put it over the top. And he should not be there. You can't keep him from being there. But to me, it's really offensive. All those family members are going to be down there mourning their loved ones who died, who were killed that day at sacred ground, and have someone there who...
5: Oops, Peter, we just lost you. Hold on one second. But you know what Peter was just talking about, Ed, about the fact that, you know, of all times to hand it, you're doing the 9/11 signing, and you know what that's like, when whether it's the president or whether it's the mayor doing a signing, and then suddenly to have all of a sudden, he hands it to Jessica Tisch, the NYPD commissioner. Yes. Yep. And then says, could you hand this to him? I mean, it was like, here's my intent. It's just disrespectful. It's disgusting.
0: Very carefully, it was as if, I really don't want to give it to this person.
5: Yeah, you could tell that she felt very awkward
0: she
5: about
0: felt
5: it.
0: She felt very then. Awkward about it.
5: Yeah,
0: absolutely.
5: You could tell it was just a really weird.
0: It was weird.
5: Like, you know, and I understand, Peter, I understand we have you back, Peter. Go ahead, Peter.
26: Yeah, somebody cut me off. I don't know what's going on. It must have been Mandami.
5: Yes, anyway, you know what? You said the word Mandani and it went click.
26: No, to me, this ground zero is sacred ground. And

0: close after the last few relics left from 9/11 are cleared out. The artifacts that were held there have been sent out and put on display by more than 1,400 groups and foundations within the U.S. as well as internationally. Some of the remaining pieces of the wreckage include concrete from the parking garage, a mangled elevator motor, and a piece of the North Tower antenna. Gloria Chapa, Worldwide News Network.
1: The U.S. Navy now evaluating just what to do with its main Middle East headquarters in Bahrain after significant damage by Iran. News Nation's Robert Sherman has the latest.
2: This interview that was conducted by the Epoch Times with the acting secretary of the Navy was very telling, Alex, because we haven't really had a U.S. official coming out and so clearly stating that there was extensive damage done at some of these bases. The exact quote from the acting secretary of the Navy is that Iran blew the hell out of the U.S. base in Bahrain. Bahrain is home to the U.S. Navy's Fifth Fleet. You have continued to see those retaliations taking place here by Iran throughout this week.
1: Florida Governor Ron DeSantis is not a fan of President Trump's proposal to pay $5,000 so-called dividend checks to every U.S. adult if Republicans win the midterms and keep control of both houses of Congress. He said if there is surplus revenue, President Trump instead should, quote, cut people's taxes and return the money to the people. Meantime, Texas Senator Ted Cruz says he's willing to support the president's proposal so long as the money only goes to people who work and pay taxes. He says the dividend should be structured as tax refunds. The Trump administration will not be ending deportation protections for more than 170,000 Salvadorans living in the U.S. Immigrants covered by temporary protected status being told they can stay in the U.S. and continue working. This is good news for the restaurant industry, which already is dealing with high commodity prices. The healthcare industry also employs many Salvadorans. Higher than expected inflation reports, increasing expectations. The Fed will raise short-term interest rates next week. Federal Reserve Chief Kevin Warsh says the central bank may have to act if it doesn't look as if inflation is moving toward 2% fast enough. Worldwide News Network.
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4: For the last time, retired United Airlines flight attendant Paulie Veneto pushed his beverage cart down from Boston all the way to Ground Zero. Veneto had worked United Flight 175 for years, but was off on the morning of September 11th when hijackers flew the plane into the South Tower. In honor of his fallen colleagues, he's pushed his beverage cart along the streets in Pennsylvania, Washington, and has traditionally ended his march down Broadway, ending at Ground Zero. To mark 25 years, he roused himself and other supporters to do it one last time. Meanwhile, one notable moment from earlier today saw Mayor Zoran Mamdani and former Mayor Rudy Giuliani putting their differences aside and shaking hands. That's coming even after the Mamdani administration released documents accusing the Giuliani administration of misleading New Yorkers about the toxic air following the terror attacks. Jacqueline lives in Manhattan and wasn't too impressed.
5: Mamdani should have avoided coming here. He had no right to be here. You're sitting down shaking hands with a man who said we deserved what happened. My friends didn't deserve what happened.
4: New Jersey State Police are looking for the person behind a bomb threat that led to Atlantic City International Airport being evacuated for about 90 minutes on Thursday. A South Jersey Transportation Authority spokesperson says the terminal is back to normal operations after it was emptied out around 1 p.m. when police searched and found the threat was not credible. The airport reopened at around 2:30. From the 77 WABC Weather Center, tonight looks mostly clear with a low around 64. Tomorrow looks mostly sunny with a high near 79 degrees. We could see some rain Saturday night, and then Sunday showers, possibly a thunderstorm with a high near 82. 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I'm Lisa Ritchie.
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6: You voted for this guy, you got what you deserve. 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First of all, again, I'm talking to a computer, a bot, but I didn't vote for this guy. And they try to say that like 40% of Jews, that's not right. That is way overblown. I mean, look, if one Jew voted for this guy, that's way too many. You should be ashamed of yourself and honestly convert. Any Jew that voted for Brad Lander, this piece of garbage lowlife, any Jew that voted for Mamdani should just convert. Do us all a favor, the real Jews, and leave, okay? 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I think you know that.
7: Yeah.
6: Maybe it's like 20%, which again is still way too high, but I don't know. 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Freezing rents. You know what that's going to do? That's going to destroy buildings all over town. Making people like Ken Griffin spend money in Miami. Taxing, taxing, taxing. 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Or, God forbid, add a fifth firefighter. Forgetting about all that. He has found a way in less than 6 months to say something nasty about just about every ethnic group in the city.
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11: Well, we are here and we are broadcasting live from 42nd Street at Cipriani's. And tonight we have 700 people with the greatest gala ever on 9/11. And yes, you know, we are worried that, you know, we want to respect all the people that passed at 9/11. And I think that's the number one thing, Rita.
0: Absolutely. And you know, John, to be here, I can tell you, it's a very emotional night. It's the 25th anniversary, but it feels like yesterday to so many of us. And I'm so honored that tonight at the gala, we're going to be honoring some real heroes, including Cardinal Dolan, Governor Pataki, and it's WABC Radio. It's the Pataki Foundation, and also raising funds, of course. A lot of this is a charity to honor the heroes like Tunnel to Towers and also Police Athletic League. How beautiful, John.
11: Absolutely. And the Pataki Foundation that does so much for the Ukraine, and they've been doing that all along. And
0: the rebuilding, right? The rebuilding of Ground Zero. They've been so instrumental of rebuilding of New York, John.
11: And there's so many things to talk about. All afternoon, this morning, they had the events down in the World Trade Center. Ed Cox, were you down there?
12: I was not down there, no.
11: Governor Patterson?
13: I was not down there either.
11: Now, they had a big thing at St. Nicholas Church this afternoon. I was supposed to be there, it was a beautiful ceremony. I watched it on television, and
0: it was really beautiful. I was watching it, John, and it was so powerful. There were a lot of dignitaries there. And I also think of, John, at Ground Zero. Ground Zero today, of course, we had the current mayor. We had former mayors. We had four former presidents. We had the vice president, J.D. Vance. And John, one of the big highlights, of course, tonight, also I understand there's a special message coming in from President Trump, too, as well.
11: I got the message that there's a special message coming in from the president, and he wanted to be here. Originally, there was a possibility that he was going to be here, but he couldn't be here, so he was at the Pentagon today, and he He sent a special message.
1: And his message at the Pentagon was powerful, Ed, didn't he?
7: It was very powerful, very powerful. We were with him last night.
1: That's right.
7: At the convention.
1: I can't believe Ed doesn't have tons of jet lag, John. Look at Ed. Ed's looking spry as a kite.
11: Ed was a ranger in the Army.
1: Oh, that's right.
11: He is a ranger. Airborne.
1: He is training.
11: No, and I'll tell you, I mean, you're still airborne.
7: You bet.
1: Yeah, once an airborne. So tell us about also, you know, your thoughts. First of all, you were there with the president in Dallas at the big Republican midterm convention. Talk about, first of all, what that was like. And then he is the Energizer Bunny because then he delivers a very powerful address to the world today at the Pentagon.
7: Yeah, that, look, the issue, the statement is about America being an exceptional country. That's what it is. And we are just on the verge of being even greater if we do the things that we have to do. That was the message that he was giving, and this is 250th anniversary of our Declaration of Independence that said the rights came from our rights, our individual rights came from God, not from government.
1: Yeah, and Governor Patterson, your thoughts today on the on this very powerful 25th anniversary?
9: I think that this event that we're having this evening underscores the fact that as much as we have recovered from what happened on September 11th, 2001, there's still a lot of pain, still a lot of anguish, still a lot of unanswered questions. And in a situation like that, the fact that we would go back and start looking for some of those answers really demonstrates to those who we lost that day that we still care about them and we're still living their mission.
1: And Gov, where were you on 9/11? Now we all remember when time stood still, and that changed the world. But where were you, Governor, on that day?
9: I was getting up. It was about 8:30, and the phone rang, and a friend of mine said into the phone, "Can you believe what's happened?" And I said, "No, what's happened?" And she said, "Two planes hit the World Trade Center." So I thought it was an accident. So, of course, I turned on the TV, and it was within 5 to 10 minutes I realized that this was going to be a formidable tragedy. And then the second hour, the second building was hit right after that, and I don't think I was the same for a few weeks.
1: I don't think the world has been ever since. Ed Cox, where were you on 9/11?
7: 9/11, I was just going into our law firm, and I heard the news right as I was going through the door. And then the second plane hit, and I knew it was a terrorist attack.
1: You know, it's amazing. You think about at this time, too, where President Trump, thank goodness, has had the courage to go after Iran. And, of course, that was al-Qaeda back then. But all of this part of this axis of evil, Ed, what are your thoughts on where we stand right now in terms of defending the homeland?
7: Look, what President Trump is doing with respect to Iran hasn't been done by any other president for 47 years. And it is important because Iran is, in the end, the chief purveyor of terrorism in the world. And they want to have a nuclear bomb, and they are developing the ICBMs to deliver it against the United States. So if what would happen under those circumstances would make 9/11 look like child's play.
1: Yeah, and that is the question. That's the issue. And he's had the courage to fight and say they will not get a nuclear weapon. I mean, we saw what they did when they came to the homeland. Can you imagine if they had a weapon? And, John, you know, when you think about it here, where we are on the war on terror right now, this is such a pivotal moment.
11: You know, I think New York is always in danger. I think Washington is always in danger. We are the targets. And we have to keep our eyes open. And yesterday we had our new DEI chief.
1: Oh, yeah, the DNI, the DNI director of national, Jay Clayton, the great Jay Clayton.
11: And
1: the director of national intelligence.
11: And he is one smart guy, and he's going to keep us safe.
1: Yeah, and that's the key. I mean, boy, talk about everything, John, on his plate right now. Can you imagine being the DNI chief
11: being
1: at this moment?
11: Being responsible for the whole world to keep it safe.
1: Yeah, and that is the key. You know, Governor Patterson, as we're sitting here thinking,
12: What keeps you up at night? You know, you're governor, and you know some of the access of some of the information that comes. I saw an interview with Jessica Tisch, the NYPD commissioner, and she said she has never seen it where the alarm bells are going over and over again just because of what's going on with Iran, just because of the continued threats. You got the Houthis all over the place. Your thoughts about that, Governor Patterson?
9: You know, first, I want to second what you said about Commissioner Tisch. She has really become an outstanding leader in a very comparatively short period of time, and she's not letting anybody push her around either. But in terms of what's going on these days, I just wonder, and you know, I'm a Democrat, and for my whole life I've been a pacifist, but I'm beginning to think that we're getting very close to the time where we're going to have to make an example out of one of these other countries so the others can see it.
12: What are your thoughts, Ed Cox?
7: You know, John made me think there was a fourth plane. And think if that plane, if the people on board of it hadn't rallied themselves, let's roll. Let's take these people out.
12: Todd Beamer. Who could forget the courage? That was the plane. United
7: Flight 93. That plane was headed for the White House or for Congress, and think if it had...
14: Or the Capitol.
7: Yes, John, you're absolutely right.
14: We got to keep our eyes open. Right now, America is under attack, and what people have to realize that America is under attack in so many ways, and whether it's drugs, and I just don't understand why all those drug boats that were coming, some of the Democratic senators objected to us shooting down the boats that were going to kill our children with the drugs. You tell me, I mean, why?
7: And you know, it is a war on drugs is a very important war as any other war.
12: Yeah, it is. And you think about with the open borders. I mean, it's all part of the open borders issue, guys, because you got a wide open border. It obviously you don't know who's coming over, whether it's drug dealers, whether it is terrorists. Sometimes it's the same group. And we've even seen that where the cartels are sort of melding together, you know, creating drug trafficking, human Absolutely. Trafficking, all of this. And you think about 20 million people, guys, coming here to this country unvetted. That's what happened under Joe Biden, Ed Cox.
7: And for 14 months now, that has been shut down. Zero illegal crossings of our southern border.
12: Wow. And what are your thoughts, Gov Patterson, as we're looking at how many are still in this country? And I think about also, it's called gotaways. Those are the ones that we have no idea who they are, what their backgrounds are. They're just a little blip on a radar. And you have to worry what's going on with them. How big of a deal is that, you think, Governor Patterson?
9: Well, the current administration has put some new people in charge of trying to find out who those people are and also try to investigate who might else be here. But I think that the most important thing is going to be that we as Americans stick together. Now, we can differ over elections and a whole lot of other things, but right now, the stakes are too serious for us to be having menial differences and inciting each other. I think we're going to have to stick together and recognize that 25 years after maybe the greatest tragedy that the planet has seen, when you really think about it, if you look to the future, we're going to have to be prepared.
14: All Americans have to gather together, whether they're Democrats, whether they're independents, or whether they're Republicans, that we are Americans, and we're not going to allow foreigners that want to change our way of life to take over the United States of America.
12: Now, that's right. And you know what I think about, too, is you're right. Like, we all have to stand together. I think about one of the greatest moments of 9/11, and I've been glued through the night watching all the reliving those moments. But one of the most powerful moments, guys, was after 9/11, where George W. Bush, who was there today at Ground Zero, stood on that pile and said, "We hear you, America hears you, and the whole world soon gonna hear you." And that moment, John, was so powerful.
14: Well, the one thing they learned, the international world learned, the evil empire learned, Spectre learned, that when the American people get angry, they gather together, and we're gonna come after you like no tomorrow.
12: Yeah, that's the point. That is, and John, thank goodness President Trump is the guy who's in the White House right now with the threats that are going on, with this moment that's going on. How pivotal do you think that is, John?
14: I was on Fox this morning.
12: I know, by the way, I can't believe you were up this morning again, too.
14: I was on Fox this morning, and I said it. I looked at the camera, and I said, all American people, whether you're black, you're Asian, whether you're Italian, whether you're Greek, whether you're Irish, we all have to band together because the people coming in want to change our way of life, and we're not going to change our way of life. If you want us to change your way of life, go someplace else.
12: Yeah, absolutely. Ed, your thoughts about that, that come here, if you come here, to John's point, you better love this country, you better live by the rules of this country, or else we don't want you. It's too big of a security risk, as we have seen, Ed.
7: That's how John's forefathers came here. They came here through Ellis Island, and they had to pledge allegiance to the country, and they had to be vetted before they got into the country. Isn't that right, John?
14: Absolutely. And our forefathers came here, and they wanted to they worked 80 hours a week to make a better life for their children and their grandchildren. And we don't want people to come into the United States of America and want a handout instead of wanting to work 80 hours a week.
12: We're going to be right back, everybody, live from Cipriani's.
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15: This is John Catsimatidis. 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And we want all Americans to live long and prosper. The amount of chemicals companies have been putting into our food for the last 30 years. Why? They want it to last longer on the shelves. Well, I have to thank President Trump, Secretary Kennedy, and Dr. Oz. They went to war with putting chemicals in our food in America. Lately, General Mills, no more dyes in the General Mills cereals. Kellogg's, no more chemicals in our cereals. My favorite, M&M's. Starting in August, all the M&M's that go to Amazon have no more chemicals in their M&M's, but the ones that go to supermarkets do. 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I'm John Catsimatidis, and that's the Cat's Corner.
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3: If you missed Greg Kelly, here's what you missed.
20: Very few people, you know, I guess engineers. I like engineers because they know stuff, right? There's physics. There are laws, natural laws of physics. And we know that if you drop something, it's going to fall. And we can figure out the speed, and we can figure out all kinds of things about that. If I had to do it all over again, I might pursue something along those lines. I don't want to call them the sciences. Remember that? Trust the science. Follow the science. Well, the science often conflicts, right? But when people hold themselves out and are somehow viewed as authorities on nothing, and when they have absolutely no expertise in anything, and this is basically most people who pretend to be experts. Now, there is a guy, you may have heard of him. Carlos, take a look at this. His name is Malcolm Gladwell. Malcolm Gladwell. He's written about 20 books. I remember a couple of them. I read them because guess what? That was the fashionable thing to do. Everybody, oh yes, Malcolm Gladwell. Yes, The Tipping Point. Ah, yes. Half of you, you read this book so you can say, I read the book. Or maybe you pretended to read the book. Oh, Malcolm Gladwell. Yes, oh, even his name was interesting. Malcolm Gladwell. Ooh, you're familiar with Malcolm Gladwell? Yes, I am. Aha. So you're in the club. You're literate enough, you're social enough, you're skilled enough, you have the New Yorker lying around your house, you know, you glance at it, you know. Ooh, Malcolm Gladwell. Yes. I saw Malcolm Gladwell speak once. You did? Tell me more. Yes. I know people who have been captivated by Malcolm Gladwell. Malcolm Gladwell says, I don't know where the hell he got up, came off with this stuff, but became an authority on pretty much everything. Some people along the way started to point out, you know what, this is probably junk science. It's junk science. He's found a niche. He's found a niche to hold himself out to be an expert because he hung around people like Bill Gates. And he comes back and Bill Gates told me this, and this is what I found out about Bill Gates. And there would be no Bill Gates if he didn't live down the block from the University of Washington, because when he was a little kid, he could use their computer when nobody else was using it. And other than that, Bill Gates never would have figured anything out. And oh, by the way, you need 10,000 hours to get good at anything.
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11: We have a special guest here. He flew in all the way from Illinois in Chicago, and the former governor of Illinois, Rod Blagojevich. And now I understand there's a rumor around that he wants to run for mayor of Chicago. What do you say, Rod?
21: I say that's a rumor that you're the one talking about that. I'm not. Because thank goodness my wife doesn't listen to this radio show. I'd get in big trouble if you heard you say that. But let me thank you, John, for having me here. This is such a special day for the American people. God bless all the men and women who died on 9/11. God bless the police officers and the firefighters. Over 400 of them gave their lives going up those two buildings to save Americans they didn't know. You know, I was a Democratic governor. The Democratic Party at one time used to defend the police. Now they want to defund the police. And what an honor it is for me, John, to be here with you and Rita and with Edward Cox. I don't know if you know this, but back in July of 1980, when I was just out of college, I stood in front of President Nixon's home at 65th and Lexington to meet him. I'm a Democrat, but I voted for Reagan, and I would have voted for Nixon if I was old enough.
12: Wow. So, you know, let's talk about Governor Blagojevich. It's so great to see you. You know, it's fortuitous. You and I met going into the war zone, remember, into Yugoslavia, the former Yugoslavia, years ago. And here we are. It's the 25th anniversary. What's your message about? You talked about the defund versus defend police. So important. And I feel like right now, especially given everything that's going on in the world, how critical it is that we protect our men and women, that they know we have their back. And also, especially our military. There are thousands. We've got so many troops overseas right now.
21: Well, you know, thanks again for what you're doing. This is such an extravaganza, this event. It's amazing. John Catsimatidis, the things he does. But this is a way to honor the police, the firefighters, the first responders, and the brave men and women who serve our country in the military, because 9/11 taught us a lot of lessons, and among them is that we're not safe, that we always have to protect national security, and you can't have national security if you're not strong. President Nixon used to talk about that all the time. Strength, you know, peace through strength.
22: And peace through strength.
21: And that's what we must have. And, you know, thank goodness we've got a strong president like President Trump who believes that, too. We have threats from all around the world, and I really believe the Democratic Party's been taken over by the socialists, and that takeover has been influenced by foreign forces who have ill will towards the United States.
12: You know, what are your thoughts when you see, as you talked about, a number of members of the Democratic Party have come out, and they keep, you know, they've talked about defund the police, they've gone after the military, they've gone after ICE. I mean, these are frontline fighters.
21: Well, right, and not only that, but nothing sacred with them, even motherhood. If you're a Democrat today, if you say mother, you get in trouble. You're supposed to say a birthing person. Have you ever heard of such a crazy thing?
12: Crazy.
21: Yeah. So the Democratic Party today is not the same Democratic Party. I've said this a million times. Socialists have taken over, and they're not at all unlike Mao and Joseph Stalin, where they're trying to change our culture and undermine our values. And those fundamental values that have made America great are rooted in, you know, the Judeo-Christian tradition, the Judeo-Christian faith, and classical liberalism, which is fundamentally the rights of the individual to be free. And in America, the beauty, I'm a son of an immigrant factory worker, you can rise to be whatever you want to be in this country. That's why people from all around the world want to come here and want to break into this country. No one is trying to break into Russia or China.
11: Rod, I you're absolutely right. Thank you for coming on up today, and we'll have you again on a little later.
21: Thanks, yeah, John. God bless you.
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1: Salman Rushdie will be presented with the National Book Award Medal for Lifetime Achievement. This will take place in November. Rushdie, originally from Mumbai and a U.S. citizen for the last decade, he's the 39th recipient of this award, just the fourth person born outside the U.S. to get the honor. This prolific author has published more than 20 books, is recognized for works like Midnight's Children and the Satanic Verses. A fatwa, a threat of death, was on his head because the Satanic Verses were considered blasphemous by some in the Islamic faith. Now's your chance to own your own water park. The owner of the 119-year-old Clementon Park and Splash World in Camden says this closed park is up for sale. Jane Metzler, Worldwide News Network, New York.
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24: Meanwhile, here's Charles Barkley, as good as Shaq, maybe better, on TV, talking about LeBron versus Kobe versus Michael. And trust me, this is something you want to hear, even if you're not really like a staunch NBA fan, basketball historian.
25: I think it's lazy to get into the LeBron and Michael thing.
26: Yeah.
25: Because they're both extraordinary. But I've never seen a better basketball player than Michael Jordan. And I always use this analogy because I don't even put LeBron above Kobe. I say, yeah. But the difference is, LeBron's a nice guy. I said, man, Michael and Kobe, they're mean guys. LeBron's a great, great player, but he's a really nice man. That's the difference.
24: Well, that's very true. I mean, we wax poetically about Michael Jordan, but in the end, the guy was vicious. He was in your face. You don't have to be a nice guy. And I guess LeBron, and we've seen the flops. Go Google LeBron flops.
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13: Now, here's Rita Cosby.
12: Look who's here, John. Who's here? We've got Cousin Brucey.
11: Cousin Brucey.
26: Hi, Cousin John.
11: Palisades Park. How do you, what did we do with Palisades Park?
26: Here we go. Ready?
11: Park.
26: Skip the bother and skip the fuss.
11: Take a public service bus. Public service sure is great. Takes you right up to the gate. I remember that was the first time me and you met at Palisades Amusement Park.
27: That brings back memories.
11: Yeah, that's great memories.
12: Great memory. And today is very special, Cousin Brucey. You know, to be here, we've been here for a number of big events. But to be here on this particular event, the 25th anniversary of 9/11, we're also celebrating 250 years of our great country. What does it mean to you to be here for this moment?
26: You know, it's very interesting what you just said. You just said 25th year of the remembrance, that tragic day we had, and of course 250 years. So we're talking about sweetness, and we're talking about mournful, we're talking about remembrance. It's like half and half. I don't know. My body says, let's have a party. Then the other part of my body says, I don't know, we got to think about these things and always remember. I remember exactly, Rita, where I was.
12: Where were you? Where were you on 9/11, Cousin Brucey?
26: I was at my home upstate, and I was just ready to go shopping when my friend called me, Les Marshak called me, and told me to turn on television. So I turned on television, right? And I was watching this thing. I said, Les, I don't want to watch a science fiction movie in the morning, whatever it was. But it wasn't science fiction. It was real. So that's where I was. And I went on the air direct. I went on the air live. And I'll never forget that day. I'll never forget the feeling when I realized that this was not a film. That this was something that was happening in our nation, in this great nation of ours.
12: You know what? I think the world changed forever. How about the entertainment world, too? On 9/11, we were all united, but I think about some of the greatest songs sort of coming out of tragedy. You know, some of the great songs honoring America, honoring the heroes of 9/11.
26: We had a lot of great music going. Tony Orlando, Lee Greenwood. We had probably two of the greatest songs since Irving Berlin gave us God Bless America. Yeah, it was a stimulus. But it was not a very happy stimulus, but it did give people the poetry. You know, poetry and music, Rita, Cousin Rita, is the street. It's a reflection of what is happening in our lives. And, of course, what was happening in our lives reflected in everything that happened in our music. And I'll never forget it.
12: Well, we are so honored that you're with us, Cousin Brucey. It would not be an event, right, John, without Cousin Brucey around.
11: Without Cousin Brucey, he's the chairman of the board of all music for WABC.
12: I think he's the chairman of the board of all music in the world. The Beatles,
11: absolutely.
12: Right? I mean, I would just want to touch him because he touched the Beatles. That's all. Now I've touched God.
26: Rita,
12: all right?
26: Rita, can you touch me again? I like it. John, you didn't tell me this was part of the perks.
11: Absolutely.
12: We love you, Cousin Brucey. It's an honor to have you here.
26: And I just want to say hello to the guy. Cousin
12: at the Governor. Look at Cousin
26: Governor,
12: David's over there. Cousin
26: you.
12: David.
27: Thank you.
12: Oh, it's great to have you. We can't wait for a special night with Cousin Brucey. Thank you, Cousin. We are now joined by Cardinal Timothy Dolan. How wonderful to have him here with us. And to have him join us here live. And Cardinal Dolan, Yeah, it's great to see you, Cardinal. What a blessing to have you here. And Cardinal Doan, how special to have you here. I understand you're going to stay for the blessing. So we are lucky and blessed to be here with you. What are your thoughts on this anniversary here?
3: John, how dare you overdress me? What's going on?
11: Yeah, Eminence, but you got a better...
3: Yes. And I just came from the synagogue, your friends up there. Governor, how are you?
7: Very
3: nice
7: well.
3: Nice to see you.
7: Cardinal, love you.
3: I'm staying for the blessing, and I'm leaving before the cussing.
12: That's a great line. Can we take that?
3: You can borrow it.
12: That's a great line.
3: I like it. What a great idea, John. Thank you.
11: Well, thank you for being here today, and thank you for the leadership that you showed New York and all America for the last 16 to 18 years.
3: Thank you. It's been 17 and a half happy years here in New York. I was not here in New York on 9/11. So I was only, can you hear okay?
12: Yeah, we hear you now.
3: I wasn't here in New York at 9/11 2001. I was only 10 years old. No, I was a priest home in St. Louis and saying mass for the school kids. And we got the terrible word. So, but ever since I've been here, John, 9/11 is like a holy day, isn't it? Did you make St. Nicholas today, John?
11: I did not. I did have an invitation. I did have a seat. They called me up and says, your seat is empty. I said, I didn't get the invitation.
3: Well, they sent me the basket to pass in front of you.
11: All right.
12: You know, Cardinal, I want to hear your thoughts about what's your message to people listening out there, because this is a very difficult day, but it's also a day to honor our heroes. And I can't imagine faith. It's so important to me, but so many people need to hear your words.
3: This mixture of sadness and a sense of joy is very appropriate, isn't it? And I sense it all over the place, and things stick in mind. So I was with the fire department the other night for their memorial service out on Staten Island. I was with the Port Authority today. I was with our cops the other day. And you know what really moved me? This moved me to tears, literally, is I met sons and daughters of firefighters, Port Authority officers, and New York Police Department officers, sons and daughters who are now firefighters and cops. You would think if despair and hatred had won that day, 9/11, those young people would have said, I don't want to do that. I don't want to sacrifice my life. I don't want to follow dad or mom and what they did. That's too tough. No, they were inspired by that. So there is, even though it was dismal, even though it was terribly haunting and will remain so, there is a sense of hope and recovery, isn't there?
12: Yeah, there is. And like you just said, and hopefulness, right?
3: Yeah.
12: I mean, there's this, and I think about the heroes that day and many of them praying in their final
3: Well, this
12: moments.
3: Is something there. I was just with Rabbi Davidson up at Temple Emmanuel, and he said, you know, we talk a lot about the decline of religion and that we're becoming overly secularized. You talk, today everybody has a vocabulary of hope, prayer, and faith. It's sort of innate. I often talk about the fact, what was the most common expression at 9/11? Oh, my God. Oh, my God. Right away, that's prayer. That's an act of faith.
11: We're calling for help.
3: You better believe it, and the Lord comes through.
11: And New York always makes a comeback, and, America always makes a comeback. And the one thing the terrorists around the world have learned, you make America angry, there'll be payback.
3: Yeah. Well, and it does, you know, it might take a while, but hate always loses to love, and despair always loses to hope. Sometimes we wonder, I wish it kind of hurry up with the victory, but it comes. New York, the United States of America, stands like an icon of hope to the world after the horror. You know what I'm saying? And you see it in this city. There's a sense of resilience, cohesion, a grittiness. Darn it, we got through it. We're stronger than ever.
12: Yeah, there's a rebuilding. You know, I'm looking at you, Cardinal, and I'm thinking about the rising from the ashes.
3: There you go.
12: You know, I mean, what a moment, you know, of how magnificent to see America, to see us stand strong and proud and together as one.
3: John, do you read the Financial Times of London?
11: Yes, I do.
3: It's a good paper. Did you see over the weekend, huge insert, and it says, the city that rose from the dead. And they had the photo of the iconic Manhattan skyline with all the skyscrapers up and down with the lights. And they said, this is an electrocardiogram. And it was, you know, the up and down waves of a heart test of a heart that is throbbing and vivacious and alive. And I thought, hallelujah.
12: How beautiful.
11: But Your Eminence, though, you were there. You were there to give guidance, and you were there to give spiritual awareness to all New Yorkers. And not only New Yorkers, the Cardinal of New York represents the entire America, the entire United States.
3: Well, thank
11: States.
3: You, John.
11: And thank you so much
3: well,
11: for
3: you've
11: everything
3: done your
11: you've
3: share. Is Margo here tonight? How's
11: Margo's
3: she feeling?
11: Margo's here.
12: Yeah,
11: okay.
12: She's a beautiful gal in red.
3: She promised me a dance.
11: She's a lady in red.
12: She's a lady in red.
3: God bless y'all.
11: Thank
3: Thanks
11: you.
3: For
11: thank
3: the
11: you
3: invite.
11: So much.
12: Your Eminence, thank you. What a blessing to have you here. Thank you so much. And you guys, we're going to go to a break, and we will be right back. We are live here at Cipriani's. And John, what a powerful look. The place is packing in, John.
11: Are you standing room only.
12: Standing room only, and it doesn't get better than Cardinal Dolan.

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5: October 20th, 1979. President Jimmy Carter decides to allow the deposed Shah of Iran to enter the U.S. for cancer treatment. By November 4th, an Islamist mob took control of the U.S. embassy in Tehran. 52 American hostages remained in captivity there for 444 days until January 20th, 1981. And that's history.
6: 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I'm Jane Metzler. Data from the online residential marketplace Redfin reports U.S. housing is now far tougher for sellers, with 39 of 49 major metro areas now considered buyer's markets. The platform ranking the top 6 sellers markets in the U.S., Long Island topping the list, followed by Northern New Jersey, Providence, Rhode Island, Milwaukee, Wisconsin, Central New Jersey, and Montgomery County, Pennsylvania, outside Philadelphia. She may be looking for a place with a nursery. Lady Gaga, now a mama. TMZ reporting Gaga and Michael Polanski recently became parents for the first time. No further information released about the newborn, including the baby's name, gender, or exact date of birth. This is the Worldwide News Network.
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8: Now we have Governor Pataki. Governor, what a wonderful day. You and you help bring New York City, New York State back to where it is today. And tell us about it.
11: Well, John, first, thank you. And this is an amazing night. You know, just hundreds and hundreds of people. Honoring the people we lost on September 11th and commemorating this great country's 250th anniversary. And you go to Lower Manhattan this morning, it was extremely somber, and it makes you sad, and you can't help but still have anger at the people who were killed. But you also see one of the most vibrant, alive communities in America. And I'll tell you, it makes me proud, and I think it should make New York proud, how well that area that people had basically given up on 25 years ago has come back. And that's the nature of America. When we stand together, we can accomplish anything.
8: Now, you were there, you took the leadership role, you put together everything that was going on, but not only that, you put it together, everything that was going on to get us through the 9/11 problem, but then you were governor, you made New York City, New York State make a big comeback. Talk to us about it, and there's a documentary, and we are going to rent out some big theaters to make sure all New Yorkers, all Americans see that documentary.
11: Well, thank you so much. Yeah, it was, 25 years later, people appreciate the human loss, the magnitude of the suffering and the devastation. But what people generally don't realize is how devastated New York was economically. People wanted to leave. Businesses said they couldn't stay there. The mantra was, we can't be all crowded in Manhattan. We have to decentralize. And bringing New York back from that was a very real challenge. But we got help from President Bush at the time, $20 billion from Washington. We created an organization to make sure that we helped the individuals and the businesses. And you look at Lower Manhattan today, you look at New York City today, you look at America today. And there's no better country, no better city. And I have to say, we're just proud of how we've come back that way.
7: You know, I want to hear Governor Pataki as we are live here at Cipriani's. We're honoring, of course, this is the 25th anniversary of 9/11, also celebrating 250 years of our great country. But in addition to all of that, you went through a very moving service this morning. You had the four former presidents. Walk us through, what was that like today, and the family members, of course, who we always have to think about every single day?
11: Well, Rita, yes. I mean, that memorial has two main purposes. One is to honor those who died. And every person who died that day's name is read and respectfully honored. And the second is to honor the families and the first responders who are there by the thousands and thousands every year. Because for all the suffering and pain we feel, just imagine if you lost your son or daughter or husband or wife or grandchild, and so many of those family members 25 years later are still suffering a sense of loss that we can only imagine. So honoring the family members, remembering those who died, and at the same time coming together. And when you have people from both parties, people with very different politics, standing together respectfully, that is what September 11th should always mean.
7: You know, I want to hear also Governor Pataki, because today, and this is so important, you know, they have the ringing of the bells always, of course. There was an additional one today, and it was honoring all of those who have died since 9/11, because so many people have had the 9/11-related illnesses. Talk about the symbolism of that day.
11: You know, Rita, I think it was very appropriate and important that those who are suffering or who have died because of the illnesses as a consequence of the toxic air in Lower Manhattan be honored, and they were today for the first time. And you know, I remember so clearly, we were told that the air was safe, and the many times I was down there, the vast majority of people, you really couldn't wear a mask, you were not going to be able to communicate, you couldn't hug the family members. So today there are so many people with cancer and other illnesses, and our government owes them owes honoring them and supporting them with the every bit of health care, medical assistance they can get. And I believe we're trying very hard to get that.
8: Governor Pataki wants to say hello.
9: Governor, thanks for all you've done, particularly your not-for-profit for this particular cause. And I was just thinking, I heard you this morning saying that you were sitting around and your daughter called you and told you to put on the television. Within no time, you realize how terrible this situation was. I'm having not been in that same situation. What did you do first that ended with New York getting back and becoming maybe even greater than it was at that time?
11: Well, Governor, you're right. You know, you've never had to be through that. And stink out. Almost no one has it.
9: Sitting around and your daughter called you and told you to put on the television, within no time you realize how terrible this situation was. I'm having not been in that same situation. What did you do first that ended with New York getting back and becoming maybe even greater than it was at that time?

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2: I'm Jane Metzler. 25 years after the terror attacks of 9/11 in New York City, Shanksville, Pennsylvania, and the Pentagon, there are some lasting changes when it comes to security. Aviation security analyst Jeff Price says this country cannot afford to become apathetic.
3: Complacency is probably our most dangerous opponent right now. Simply because nothing has happened in 25 years doesn't mean something couldn't happen in the next 25 years.
2: Price says changes in airport security have been dramatic. New York City's top cop says she understands why the Jewish community is on edge as members get ready to celebrate the High Holy Days. And those High Holy Days, the Jewish New Year, kicked off Friday night anti-Semitic attacks.

0: you know, and you know, there are correlations too. We'll probably get into it after the break.
1: You bet.
0: If we're not careful, we're going to kind of repeat where we are, in, you know, 25 years later with 9/11 and what's happened. I mean, the New York Times is talking about how, you know, Muslims are fearful, you know, because of, you know, 9/11. And it's just this unbelievable upside down world in inversion of morality, you know, where the perpetrators, the victims. I mean, look at the Clancy trial with a woman who killed her three kids. You know, you had all these women who wanted to exonerate her, and she's the victim. She killed her three kids, and, you know, no, she's the victim of the pharmaceutical, you know, industry or something like that. It's a stunning thing. But, you know, I don't know, we're probably up against a hard break, so I'll kind of stop there.
1: Well, we are in just a moment, but I wanted to add this, and it's always not the host that really wants to be the big blowvader here, and I don't mean it to the guest, but I'm just saying your opinion and the guest's opinion are always so much more important than what I'm doing here, just trying to navigate. I like to say this, and I've repeated it, and I think you'll laugh. I like to be considered like an air traffic controller. My job is to bring the planes in and get them out and make sure that you balance the ones that are coming in so they land safely and the ones that take off in that particular vernacular. But what's so interesting, let's say this, the hatred of these attackers on 9/11, it's just off the charts. And we're not going to do a deep dive into them to give any honor to them. They're despicable. But the reality is this. This happened in this country. The biggest mass murder event in American history is, of course, the 9/11 situation. And we need to figure ways, right, Drew, and everybody listening, as to ways to protect this country in a way. But we're going to get into hour number two with you and talk about what you think is the issue, in your opinion, the problem here. And it goes over to the side of the left in politics. And I'm going to have you, of course, in your opinion, express that deeply to us. We see your calls coming in here. We see a line number one is Max in New York. Line 5, Sandra in New Jersey. Line 2, Jeffrey in Queens. Why I mention it, obviously we'll not be able to get you on in this hour because time goes so fast, especially what? When you're delivering this information that people want to hear and certainly need to hear in many people's opinions. 1-800-848-9222. Tell us where your book can be purchased, and obviously the common sense one is it goes off of Amazon, but tell us where else and how can people get your book, and do you have a website that you can share with us in the short minute that we have before the top of the hour?
0: Yeah, I mean, the best place is drewallen.substack.com. You can keep abreast of what I'm doing there. And then on X, I'm at Drew Thomas Allen. And then, yeah, Amazon's a great place, but this book's actually faced a lot of censorship. So if you have issues, if it comes up and says can't ship to your address, it's not an issue with your address. It's Amazon doing what it does. And so you can find it at Target, online, and other booksellers as well.
1: Absolutely amazing that this kind of thing goes on in this world here, where the First Amendment should be an open thing for both sides of the equation, and never the censorship of speech, as we all know. That is another subject. But we end off the hour with this particular statement. The reaction to that is, the murder and sad murder of Charlie Kirk was received with reverence by many, and not militancy, of course, by those who respected him. So much more, and if you're calling us and wondering what happened to our events in the heavens, the quick sky update will come as we move into hour number two on the Dr. Sky Experience. My email, if you'd like to send me a little email, tickle me. I will respond, of course, to all of them, DRSKY, that is Dr. Sky, at WABCradio.com. Hour number one in the history books. We move on to hour number two, and we'll get those callers on the air, including you, at 1-800-848-9222. And thanks to our helmsman, Bill and Jackson.

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2: I'm Jane Metzler. The terror attacks of 9/11 25 years ago in New York City, Shanksville, Pennsylvania, and the Pentagon, leaving some lasting security changes. Aviation security analyst Jeff Price says this country can't afford to become apathetic.
3: Complacency is probably our most dangerous opponent right now. Simply because nothing has happened in 25 years doesn't mean something couldn't happen in the next 20 years.

0: If you missed Rita Cosby, here's what you missed.
1: And I think this will be the demise of the Democratic Party, because I think the Democrats are too afraid to take them on. And you've seen this strength from so many of them. And in fact, even in Maine, where you got Graham Plattner, the guy with the big Nazi tattoo, and that was such a disaster. But you've got them saying up there, well, we need someone like Graham, minus the tattoo, minus the allegations of rape, minus the allegations of physical assault. We need someone nice and wonderful like Graham Plattner with his views that were so extreme democratic socialists, that we need someone like that, because he did get 72% of the vote in the primaries. I mean, that's a sad testament. And Maine is such a beautiful, great state. Wake up, Mainers. You deserve so much better. And he's not alone. You got this guy, Abdul El Sayed. He is running in the Michigan Senate primary. And Abdul El Sayed is running against Mike Turner, a very common sense, normal guy. Abdul El Sayed does have a primary. The primary, I believe, is coming up August 4th. And so there's a lot on the hopper there. And Abdul El Sayed, talk about an extreme. First of all, he hangs around with Hassan Piker. That's the guy who said that America deserved 9/11. And then he's hanging around with all these other kind of questionable characters in Dearborn, Michigan.

0: Michigan. And if this does not embody the radical democratic socialists of America, I don't know what does. Listen to Abdul El-Sayed not that long ago, where he actually poses the question, do we really need cops? I kid you not. This is what he said. Take a listen. In his own words.
1: Do police really need to use guns? Do we need as much of a police force? And so if we ask ourselves about how we spend money in the public, where that money goes, where it comes from, we need to make a lot better decisions about investing in the things that root out poverty rather than investing in policing poverty. And we need to understand that these are racialized questions because of systemic racism. When we make a choice to invest in policing in a majority black community rather than to invest in public schools, that choice is influenced by systemic racism.
0: So, do we need guns? That was the focus of his questions. Do we need guns for police? Police are supposed to give them a piece of candy?
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4: John McCary is still with us from the Finest Unfiltered, an awesome podcast, The Ins and Outs of New York City and the NYPD. John, welcome back. You just told us about how de Blasio and Adams kind of shattered the NYPD. Mamdani, yeah, how do you shatter her million pieces on the ground? What's going on in Times Square right now? I heard you on your podcast, and you gave a very compelling kind of summary as to what's happening in a previously very, very safe part of the city.
5: Well, again, you know, this is the effect of a decade of non-policing. We went away from policing minor crimes. So traditionally, if you walked in Times Square, like let's say when your father was the police commissioner, or even people passed as police commissioner, you wouldn't see people drinking, you wouldn't see people loitering, you wouldn't see people harassing tourists. The NYPD would handle all of these issues. You wouldn't have unlicensed vendors everywhere. You wouldn't have all of these issues, large groups gathering, being masked, looking like they're up to no good, and most of the time they're up to no good. If anyone was carrying weapons around there, they wouldn't feel comfortable to do so. But the style of policing that the NYPD does now is not that. We basically respond to crimes after they happen and then try to solve them and pick up the pieces instead of being proactive and preventing them from happening. So what's happening is now you're seeing a lot of crime, and it's a lot of minor crime that's happening in Times Square, and it's leading to larger crimes such as shootings, stabbings, and robberies. And the once safe Times Square that felt like you were safe, like you were in Disney World, no longer feels like that. And you could even see a diminished police presence there as well. You know, post 9/11, we've had a very high counterterrorism posture in Times Square specifically. And I was just in Times Square last week. I didn't see that same posture. I was like, where the hell are all the cops?
4: And there was a time where just the presence of cops would kind of, certain people who want to commit crimes, you know, don't come here. Just the presence of cops. And I think the bad guys have figured it out that, you know, the cops are limited in their authority. They've been limited by the administration, and they can get away with stuff that they wouldn't even try pulling not too long ago near cops.
5: Well, I mean, the other thing you have to look at is our criminal justice system significantly changed in the last decade as well, where, you know, traditionally people arrested for minor crimes in the past in New York City would you know, did they ever traditionally spend long stints in jail? No, but they would have to see a judge in the morning. They would spend a night or a weekend in jail when they acted up. And we've removed even that. So when people are arrested for minor crimes, they're not even traditionally arrested. They're handed desk appearance tickets. They're walking out the door. They're inconvenienced for a very short amount of time. And they think that not only cops are the joke, but they think our criminal justice system is a joke.
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0: didn't mention Israel or any country later on. You see, the narrative is that you believe that the bad guys, who were they, Muslim, Arabs, jihadists? Who did this? This is
1: Islam.
0: Islamists,
1: supposedly.
0: Now, wait a minute. You said supposedly. What do you think?
1: Well, there's the official version, and there are a number of...
0: What do you think?
1: An alternative. What do I think?
0: I'm asking you repeatedly, what do you think?
1: Personally, I don't really believe the 9/11
0: story. I'm talking
1: story.
0: To you. What do you
1: think? Yes, me. Yes, me specifically. Mm-hmm. I am skeptical of the official story.
0: Skeptical about what? Skeptical about what?
1: Skeptical of how the towers collapsed.
0: Okay. Well, what does that mean, you were skeptical? Skeptical about what?
1: Skeptical of the impact of the two airplanes and how they
0: were. You're saying that you have questions as to whether what was reported actually brought the towers down, up to and including Building 7. And if that's true, what would a foreign country have to do with this? How would they know to follow through with this? Nat, I thank you so much. We'll get to this right away. By the way, don't feel embarrassed. Ask questions, whatever's on your mind. This, we're after the truth, my friends. The open exchange of ideas, even if sometimes the ideas are kind of like, ooh, a little sketchy. I'm here for you. 800-848-9222. More coming up on another side of midnight, so stay tuned. Hour number two coming up.
2: If you missed Dominic Carter, here's what you missed.
3: And to the phones we go. Anthony, what's on your mind?
4: Well, Dominic, I never know whether we're going to get the Dominic Carter Reviews Rockland County Eateries, the Dominic Carter Politics and Social Issues program, or the Dominic Carter's Wild World of Wild Animals program.
3: You know what, Anthony? That's done intentionally. I don't want you folks to know where I'm coming from on any given day. One day it may be serious politics all the time. The next day I may be talking about when animals go bad.
4: I love your animals.
3: Wait. What type of animal is that, Map? Oh, that's a bear, right? That's a bear? That's a bear?
5: That's a grizzly bear that may be visiting your house.
3: Oh, boy.
5: Sometimes.
3: Did you hear that, Anthony?
4: Was that a Rockland County black bear?
5: Yes, it was. From Pomona.
3: Wait a minute. Why the bear got to be black? I'm only joking, guys. I'm only joking. What's going on, Anthony?
4: Hey, this is serious. A few weeks ago, you said you had a lot of problems, and you didn't know how we could change things for the better. And I was out mowing the lawn the next day, and I was thinking about it and wrote some stuff down. You know, it starts with you. The you generic, you know, you, anybody.
3: Okay.
4: Like, is your home clean? Is your front porch clean? Your apartment? Whatever. Do you take care of your neighbors? Do you check in on them? Do you do things like that? Or when you get up in the morning, do you brush your teeth and comb your hair? Or pick your hair if you use Afro Sheen, whatever.
3: Wait, Anthony, whoa. Afro Sheen, those days were over for me. Don't laugh, Matt Blaze, when I was like 12 years old. Now, Anthony. Anthony, am I a bad guy? I'm not going to lie. I kind of duck my neighbors, and the reason why I duck them is because sometimes when I'm taking the bus, I shouldn't tell this story because they may be listening, and then I'll be persona non grata. But anyway, I could be late for the bus, and I'm like, I gotta go. Yeah, well, let me ask you this about Trump. I gotta go. Let me ask you that. And so I don't want to, when I'm not working, I don't want to talk politics.
4: You don't want to be working.
3: I don't want to be working. And so is it wrong of me, Anthony, to duck my neighbors when I'm not working?
4: No. They need to understand where you're coming from there. But the point is, you know what I'm saying? You know, are you taking care of yourself first? You know, like remember Obama, President Obama? I believe his exact words were, I wish the brothers would pull up their pants. Do you remember that?
3: I don't pay that much attention to Obama, but I know he said something like that. Yes.
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7: KT, former Deputy National Security Advisor under President Trump.

0: Trump, did you see this, KT? It's interesting because the president, originally President Trump talked about this 20% toll. And then he said, no, I'm not going to do that. I'm going to do what he calls a reimbursement fee with trade and investment deals. He says that the Gulf states are going to make into the United States. In other words, they'll contribute to America. But it's an interesting idea. What do you make of that? And how does that work? What, they're going to build a plant somewhere or do something?
1: Yeah, so in the very beginning of the first term, President Trump, you know, we have this understanding that we would keep the strait open, we would protect the countries, the Gulf Arab countries, we would protect Israel. And he kept saying, well, we're getting nothing for it. Why don't they pay us? Well, these are really rich countries. Why should we pay to defend them? To protect them.
2: Now, what does it cost, KT, a month or a week to have one aircraft carrier and its accompanying destroyers?
1: Well, look, John, the aircraft carriers are going to be someplace. So if they're not in that region, they're in another part of the world. So they're already going to be afloat. But, you know, it's a $1 trillion defense budget. You figure out what's the percentage of that that puts forward basing in the region that has the armada there for an extended period of time. It's probably, we're talking hundreds of millions of dollars. So what does that mean to the countries, the wealthy countries in the Gulf? President Trump has finally gotten what he really wanted in the first place, was he wanted the Gulf Arabs to pay for us to defend you. And that's exactly what he's gotten. I never thought that 20% toll thing, that didn't make any sense to me when he announced it yesterday on Truth Social. What does make a lot of sense is Trump getting those Gulf Arab countries to pay for the defense, to pay us to help defend themselves. Now, are they going to, you know, donate it to the U.S. Treasury? No. They're going to invest in America, and that's what's even more significant. It ties our economies closer together. It's prosperous for both of us, where it's a win-win. And we're now going to see, my guess is we're going to see an additional $500 billion of investment, as Rita said. Are they going to build factories? You bet they are. They're going to build tech stuff, and we're going to invest in them as well. We'll build American tech in their countries. But again, this is the Abraham Accords on steroids. We are now going to, as President Trump said when he went to Saudi Arabia the second time, we're going to trade technology for terrorism. And we're going to trade consumption and consumerism and trade for terror and chaos. And so this is the Trump doctrine, right? We'll defend you, but we want to have an economic relationship with you, which far outlasts any
3: Cosby
1: temporary arrangement that
3: you're
1: you might have with another country.
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4: 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It's Another Side of Midnight with Lionel. Now, to the Bernard McGurk Studios,
3: here's Lionel.

0: hypotheses, so many experts, structural and otherwise. You have NIST. By the way, NIST, I remember one time I was at Cooper Union, and there was a fellow who did, he was from the University of Alaska or some Alaska college, and he did a computer review of Building 7. I remember he looked like a grandfather, completely refuting the official account. What I'm trying to say, my friends, is that the more you look at this, the more you study this, it will confuse, confound, it's very frustrating, but it's fascinating. Don't stop asking questions. You're only going to find the truth, maybe. 800-848-9222. 800-848-9222. The third, the final hour of Another Side of Midnight coming up right now. So please stay tuned. No lines available. So pay attention.
1: If you missed Joe Concha, here is what you missed.
2: Dr. Abdul El Sayed. This drives me nuts. I just don't get why people, you know, say they're doctors when they're actually not. We saw this with Dr. Jill Biden, right? I'm a doctor. Are you? Really? How many patients have you treated? Did you go through a residency? Did you go through medical school? Did you go through the things that my wife has? My wife's an ER doctor. They have shared this once or twice. And while I'm not an ER doctor, I'm sure that I'm not going to brag ever that I am. I see what she goes through on a daily basis. She worked this week, Tuesday, Wednesday, Friday, 12-hour shifts, which really aren't 12 hours because they're more like 14, 15. Because when she comes home, instead of like resting, she actually does this thing called charting, where she has to go through all of her patient charts to make sure that everything that she recommended is on the up and up, because we are in a very legal culture where if you get one thing wrong as a doctor, even one, you will be sued. Even one thing. And I get it completely. Like, you know, you go to a doctor, he or she says one thing, and then, well, the prognosis is something different than it should have been. All right, I get your gripe, but at the same time, she has to be perfect. There is no job in this world where you have to be perfect, quite like an ER doctor. And my wife strives to be that on a daily basis. Well, Dr. Abdul El Sayed, this guy, says that, well, you know, actually, I've saved more lives than any doctor ever has, despite the fact that he does not have a medical license. You don't have a medical license, you can't call yourself a doctor. I don't care about what degree you got in college. I'm sorry, I just don't. I see it on a daily basis with my wife, right? This is a whole bowl of wrong. Anyway, here is Dr. El Sayed talking about, well, I am a doctor.
3: You got attacked by your rivals for calling yourself a physician, not just a doctor, even though you don't have a valid state medical license in New York or Michigan, which apparently is what you need legally to call yourself a physician. Do you wish you'd just stuck to calling yourself a doctor, which you are, to avoid all of this controversy and attacks on your physician status?
4: You know, at the end of the day, it's not about whether or not I'm a physician or a doctor. The question is, can you see a doctor?
2: Oh.
4: It's not about my education. It's about whether or not your kid gets a good education. So,
3: well,
4: I'm just not spending
3: that's a good
4: time.
3: Line, but people would say it's also about, did you tell the truth?
4: Well, I would say that I was the health director for the city of Detroit, and I've done more to provide more people health care or eliminate their medical debt than most doctors have done in their practice career.
2: Oh, screw you. Honestly.
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6: Talk about the Senate. Maybe AOC runs for the presidency. I don't think there's any doubt in Mamdani's mind that he could win the presidency, that he should be able to. So if the Democrats actually win these midterms in November, which would be a complete disaster for our country, you know that his plan is to change the Constitution so a guy like him can actually run.
7: Yeah, he was asked. I said, no, I don't want to change the Constitution, but who believes him? I mean, you think birthright citizenship was a tough haul. Forget about this. I mean, you need now a amendment to get birthright citizenship modified. But the people that he knows, he doesn't need to run. You know, he'll be the party boss outside the power of the White House if these socialists continue to rise through the ranks, which is really insidious, is some pretend they're

0: not socialist, like this guy in Michigan. He's called, oh, no, I'm not a socialist. He's supported by Bernie Sanders, supported by AOC. No, I'm not. So everything is Medicare for all. You know, how all the things he wants to do about defunding Israel and all our foreign policy, as well as our military. All this stuff is socialist, but a lot of them are trying to hide their links.
1: 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Also part of that great trio, Fox and Friends, on Fox News every morning. And we'll get to his great show, my favorite on Fox News, 10 p.m. Sunday nights, One Nation. You know, you talk about Mamdani, the people around him in his administration. This is another story. You just can't believe this, that one of his officials was set to meet with the Iranian ambassador. First of all, they're the enemy, okay? But what is the mayor of New York City doing setting up meetings between us and a foreign country? Explain that to me.
0: Yeah, number one, I did not know he had an international advisor. What are you talking about? This guy thinks he's conducting our foreign policy. It's insane. He's doing his own thing. This is the same guy that ran on, I will arrest Benjamin Netanyahu if he comes to the city. So now he's going to go meet with the Iranian and probably advise the Iranian on how to deal with us. You know, the whole belief that Putin's just misunderstood and the Palestinians need a voice. And the Iranians have gotten a bad rap. I mean, there's a theory out there that this guy is not just a radical, but there's other people, even on the right, that are trying to do the same thing, which I hope our intelligence apparatus exposes all these people. But this is, and I tell Mike Waltz when I see him, you got to keep an eye on this guy. And you got to find out if he's reaching out and taking advantage of the fact that the UN's right here in New York City.
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2: 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It's Another Side of Midnight with Lionel. 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

0: There he is, the amazing President of the United States. I love him. My friend Donald J. Trump will take a short break. We'll come back on this 9/11 commemoration. Thank you, President Donald J. Trump. I'll be right back.
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8: I'm Matt Piper. President Trump has met with Ireland's Prime Minister and President in Dublin. He did that ahead of attending a golf tournament at one of his resorts a day after September 11th remembrances. The meetings are not part of an official state visit. As for how locals feel about it,
9: I suppose not everyone may be happy with Donald Trump's demeanor and policies. I think it's important that regardless, the bond with our good friends in the United States stays strong.
8: Russian strikes have killed 3 civilians and wounded dozens in Ukraine. President Vladimir Putin has warned that sending European troops into Ukraine would mean direct conflict with Russia. Ukraine faces mounting pressure from Russia's intensified air campaign. Moscow's attacks target Ukraine's power grid ahead of winter, aiming to demoralize civilians. Putin, speaking at the BRICS summit in India, denies that Russia poses any threat to Europe. Houthi rebels in Yemen are advancing toward a crucial trade choke point. Attacks blamed on Iraqi militias forced the closure of a major pipeline. Iran and its allies are unleashing a nightmare scenario for Saudi Arabia and unsettling global markets. Control over the Bab el-Mandeb Strait could allow the Iran-backed rebels to cut off another major export route for Saudi oil as Iran disrupts the Strait of Hormuz as well. A recall of some Ford pickup trucks.
10: Ford is recalling nearly 225,000 F-150 pickup trucks because of leaky fuel tanks that aren't secured properly. The National Highway Traffic Safety Administration warning those fuel tanks can come loose when you're driving, increasing the risk of an accident. There's also the chance the engine could stall or catch fire. Dealers will replace the fuel tank straps free of charge. Jane Metzler, Worldwide News Network.
8: President Trump said moments ago that Canada was keen to reach a trade deal with the U.S. and that an agreement could come fairly soon. A growing consumer push to buy Canadian and boycott U.S. products has been reshaping supermarket shelves in Canada over the last few weeks. A bitter trade war between the countries has made consumers more conscious of where their dollars go.
11: If I can support Canadian products and Canadian institutions and through these tough times, I think that's a way to help in my small way. Also, going to be honest, I'm a little bit mad with America right now with how things are going. The attitude has just not been that of a friend. So I'm like, why bother?
8: Trade talks broke down on August 21st, spurring a new round of tariffs and counter tariffs. Canada is the world's 5th largest importer of fresh vegetables by value. 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
1: WABC News.
8: There are calls for security cameras after a delivery woman was raped this week in the stairwell of a New York City public housing complex on Staten Island.
12: The lady that delivered my package took the stairs and was assaulted. They dragged her to the 6th floor and raped her.
8: Police say the attack happened at the Berry Houses in the Dongan Hills section. Police say the woman was pistol whooped in the face by a man with a gun and then raped in the stairwell. No arrests have been made. Residents say they want security cameras installed.
13: We need security in these buildings.
14: Okay. All
13: right. You know, we need these workers around here.
8: NYCHA did just receive $1 million grant from Washington to do just that. Delivery security has been an issue at other NYCHA sites. UPS drivers are told to stay in their trucks at some complexes. Health officials are investigating a new Legionnaires' disease cluster, this time in the South Bronx after 5 cases have been confirmed and 1 death related to the disease. The city's health department is testing more than 14 cooling towers in parts of Melrose and Morrisania and is now waiting for results. Legionnaires' disease is not contagious. People can get sick from breathing mist contaminated with Legionella bacteria coming from infected large water systems, often found on top of buildings. Older adults, smokers, and those with weaker immune systems are at higher risk to catch

0: This is the James Golden Show. Celebrating 250 years of America, highlighting moments in history. Here's Jake Novak.
1: September 1945, General Douglas MacArthur tells President Truman that it would not be wise to put Japan's Emperor Hirohito on trial and execute him for war crimes. MacArthur knew executing Hirohito would have likely made the continuing occupation of Japan much more difficult. The U.S.-Japanese partnership has endured ever since, and that's history.
0: And now,
2: it's Unpacking Travel.
0: Here's Yana Derulis.
3: Honolulu, Hawaii's capital, sits on the island of Oahu. Take a hike up Diamond Head. Then island top to Maui's beaches or Kauai's dramatic cliffs. Don't miss the big island's volcanoes. Local dishes, fresh poke, kalua pork, and pineapple straight off the vine. This year, Travel America. I'm Yana Derulis for the Worldwide News Network.
0: If you missed Greg Kelly, here's what you missed.
4: I wonder what it's like being a Supreme Court justice right now. It's probably not as bad as it was under Joe Biden for the conservatives because they wanted them dead. Right now, if there's a vacancy on the Supreme Court, guess who fills it? President Trump. That would mean he would have had four nominees. Now, granted, Amy Coney Barrett has been a disaster. Seduced by the swamp and maybe scared? Scared by the swamp. Now, she told a story at a public forum. This is Justice Amy Coney Barrett, the one who gave Trump a really nasty look at that State of the Union, the one who defied him on the birthright citizenship and the cargo and the embargo and the tariff and all that stuff. Now, why did she do that? Did she do that because of the merits? Did she do that because all of her friends tell her that Donald Trump is a monster? Did she do it because she's scared? And it very well could be that she's scared. There's a reason why we have federal laws that say you can't harass Supreme Court justices where they live. You can't do that to judges and the rest. You can't, but they let it happen. Pretty intense story, actually. So there's a lot of concern about security. Now, Amy Coney Barrett, you know, she has a whole bunch of kids, some of them adopted. I find her impressive. Also disappointing, I think she caved. The whole thing about MAGA is it's beautiful, it's pure, it makes sense. We're not full of hate. We don't tolerate hatred. That's not who we are. In a weird way, we're kind of apolitical. You know, I'm not the most political person in the world. I'm not going to go arm in arm with you about the Pacific Trans Trade Agreement. This stuff matters, but we can have these debates. I don't think we debate whether or not children should be sexualized or whether or not we have a border.
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0: James Golden Show. Four words that mean business. With James Golden, a.k.a. Bo Snerdly.
1: James Golden, Bo Snerdly with you here. Ladies and gentlemen, it is the Saturday morning extravaganza. Kevin was in Dallas. You heard that.
2: Yes.
1: He was there when Donald Trump announced the 5Gs. Yesterday, his landlord went viral. You got to tell us what happened, and you got to play it.
2: My landlord is a very patriotic man, and sometimes that comes out in various different ways for various different people. He was a former lieutenant in a local fire department here, so he's very involved in the 9/11 commemoration, and he was marching yesterday, and he went a little viral because he saw Elmo on the side of the barricade wearing a Palestinian flag. And here is the audio.
3: In Palestine, we don't want you here. And take f***ing Obama, take f***ing Madani with you, and f***ing AOC, and Hochul, take them all. They're all no f***ing good.
2: So that's going a bit viral. I saw that last night when I got home, and immediately sent it to him, which he loves. He loves the attention, and he's out there doing his thing.
1: So let me get this right: a guy was in an Elmo uniform with the,
2: which is already disrespectful. This is a 9/11 commemoration, and you're out there wearing an Elmo like mascot costume. What are you doing? So you're trying to draw attention to yourself, then you're wearing a Palestinian flag, immediately interjecting politics into this whole thing, which should be a nonpartisan Memorial Day. And I think that I've seen him get set off by Les, and that pissed him off, and I don't blame him.
1: Yeah, did you see the video, apparently, of AOC and Mondami chuckling it up?
2: Yeah, you never know with these videos. They could be cleverly
1: right.
2: cut, but if that's the truth, you know, that's a shame. Shame on them.
1: Yeah. And that was, there was some issue raised about that. Now, I don't know whether that was, yeah. Anyway, let's go to that moment. I see Adam is on the phone. Adam and others, stay where you are. Adam wants to talk about one thing that I brought up and that we've all been talking about, and I'm sure he's very excited about it. And let's see, cut number 39, please, ladies and gentlemen, up for discussion today, all day.
4: But what we're doing is, because we've done so well, and because our country is making so much money, that only I can make this promise to you. And here is my promise. If the Republicans win the House of Representatives and the United States Senate, both of them, because of our economic, tremendous economic success, like in history, we've never had anything like what's happening. But because of our tremendous strength and success economically, I will issue a dividend to every adult citizen in the United States of America for $5,000.
1: Yes, my friends, 5Gs. If you have a partner, that's 10Gs. And that's before the Obamacare rebate. There are also rules that are being proposed that can mean another $9,000. And I'll tell you about all that when we get back. Stay with us, Saturday Morning Vibe, your Saturday Morning Extravaganza. Oh, we're going to have so much fun today. Keep it right here.
5: And now it's time for the Cats Corner.
6: This is John Catsimatidis. Live long and prosper. My motto on most of my shows. And we want all Americans to live long and prosper. The amount of chemicals companies been putting into our food for the last 30 years. Why? They want it to last longer on the shelves. Well, I have to thank President Trump, Secretary Kennedy, and Dr. Oz. They went to war with putting chemicals in our food in America lately. General Mills, no more dyes in the General Mills cereals. Kellogg's, no more chemicals in our cereals. My favorite, M&M's. Starting in August, all the M&M's that go to Amazon have no more chemicals in their M&M's, but the ones that go to supermarkets do. What is the truth? No chemicals in our food. I want Americans to live longer. Live long and prosper. I'm John Catsimatidis, and that's the Cat's Corner.
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0: If you missed Katz and Cosby, here's what you missed.
1: Admiral
9: Howard. I can't wait to ask him what he thinks about Pickaxe Mountain. Like, how do you get to this? Because apparently it's really deep embedded, like the bunker buster bombs that we used on the other
6: now,
9: ones before.
6: You also have Bruce Blakeman that's going to talk about 545. That's going to talk about this 12 blocks of
10: 11th Avenue, John. 11th Avenue.
11: Encampment.
10: And it's growing by the day. By the way, they're putting in electricity in the encampment to make it nice for them.
9: Air conditioning,
11: too?
9: Yeah, do they have a restaurant?
10: That's right. And all the Pellegrino they want with wedges of lime would be perfect.
9: Wait, they're putting in what?
10: They're putting in electricity.
9: Oh, my goodness.
11: But where are they getting it from?
10: Well, that's a good question, isn't it?
11: You know, they could have extension cords.
10: Where
11: are they plugging the extension cord into?
9: I mean, this is crazy.
10: Maybe into the Intrepid. Who knows?
9: Yeah,
6: and then I understand there's a vote at the city council on the horses in Central Park. So we're going to be going to Christina Hansen. We're going to go to Central Park and get a report on the horses in Central Park.
9: And yeah. I love the horses. They're so beautiful.
6: It's part of the ambiance of New York.
9: It is. Everybody who comes, every time we have a tourist friend who comes in and says, oh, I want to take a horse ride.
6: Central Park.
9: It's so classic.
6: Yeah.
9: It is. It's so classic.
6: Is KT on yet?
9: She is on.
6: Let's go to KT.
9: Yeah, KT, former Deputy National Security Advisor under President Trump. KT, first of all, the blockade just went into effect literally about an hour ago there on the Strait of Hormuz. Your thoughts about that?
12: First of all, President Trump understood they were going to break the ceasefire. So he held back about 15-20% of the target list. Now he can go after that target list. The second thing that's happened in this intervening several-week period is that the United States now exports 30% more crude oil than it did before.
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0: Health Matters. Now, here's Yana Derulis.
1: A new study at J.A. May Cardiology found that patients with atrial fibrillation can monitor their heart rhythm at home by using a smartphone before treatment. Researchers at the Karolinska Institute say the approach reduced last-minute procedure cancellations by nearly 95%. I'm Yana Derulis for the Worldwide News Network, New York.
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3: Steve Cox and Matthew Walker have won 4 Oscars for their stop-motion animated films. 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
0: If you missed Rita Cosby, here's what you missed.
6: And let's not forget, it's the Israelis that were providing some of the intel that took out that strike that took out 40 people, remember, on day one of this latest round. It's the Israelis that obviously had all that information on the pagers. Remember, it's the Israelis that went into Iran and took out some of the proxy leaders in hotel rooms and elsewhere. So these people don't mess around. And you could tell that President Trump and Netanyahu both are fed up and ready to really pound Iran. And just a few hours ago, the naval blockade started. And that's a really big deal because they're going to lose about $400 million a day, Iran is, with this naval blockade. Because the U.S. came out and said the only ships that will not be able to go through the Strait of Hormuz are Iranians, or ones that are bringing oil to and from Iran. So if you're another kind of international company, and country, and you're trying to do business with Iran and some shadow dark fleet, that ain't going to work either. And the U.S. is going to stop you. And you can bet that President Trump will really hit them hard.
0: Rita Cosby, weeknights at 10.
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0: The James Golden Show. It's politics, but theater of the mind. With James Golden, a.k.a. Bose Nerdly.
1: Oh, man. This Chicago. And that is Peter Cetera doing the lead. I think this is one of the last ones that he, before he left the group, actually, one of the last hits he did with them. You know, Cetera was bass player, and that just is never mentioned anymore because he's such a great vocalist. Peter Cetera is an amazing, crazy bad bass player. And that's and he was vocalist. If you those of you Chicago fans know, Robert Lamb did a lot of the vocals in the beginning, along with Terry Kath, the late great, who one of the best guitarists who ever lived, Terry Kath. And so it was when Peter Cetera's voice started emerging. It was like, whoa, this guy's amazing. Anyway, Peter Cetera has a birthday today, born in 1944. His voice is just so beautiful, and his singing is just as great as his bass playing. He went on to have a solo career, of course, it has been huge for him too. Glory of Love, one of the big hits that was in Karate Kid Part 2, and just it was a smash hit. But Peter Cetera, the voice, the bass of Chicago, one of the founding members of Chicago. Happy birthday today, born in 1944. We're going to take a call. We only got 2 minutes, so we're going to do this quick. Chris, I hear you. Chris wants to talk about Fetterman. We're going to grab that in the next hour because I want some time with that too. But Bob is on the line calling in from Florida, and I think Bob wants to talk about the 5K dividend that Donald Trump is proposing. Bob, welcome. How are you this morning?
2: I'm well, thank you, Mr. Golden Snurdly, or Snurdly Golden. I can give you a minute on this one. $5,000 for everybody, and you did the math for us. It's $1.2 trillion. Hey, look, at some point we got to start cutting spending. So let's do this. Let's just take $2,500 each, and then we'll have the big the accountants and those guys go in there and figure out what the percentage is for the other $600 billion. And just we'll look at what our budget is. We'll cut $600 billion from that budget. Out of our $5,000, because that's the kind of people we are. We're giving. Anyway.
1: I want the 5Gs. And I don't. Look. Okay. No. I'm not going to make this complicated. He says he's going to give 5Gs. Give me the 5Gs. Okay? And as for deficit, this is not deficit spending. This is new money that's coming in. It's like a stock dividend. And by the way, they've already been cutting spending. You want to really cut government waste and fraud and abuse? Continue.
2: Yes.
1: Cut the garbage with Obamacare. It's been a money loser. You want to really talk about entitlement spending? Just go through and do means test on true means test and vetting on some of the government welfare programs that we've seen have been sending billions of dollars overseas through fraudsters. You want to find real spending? There's still money there to be had. And so, no, give me the 5Gs. That's my
2: Mr.
1: take.
2: Mr. Sturdley, can yep. you settle for $2,500?
1: Nope. Could you settle if he's offering five, I want the five. Nope.
2: I hear you.
1: Nope.
2: All right.
1: No halfsies.
2: All right.
1: I'm not married.
2: All right, I trust
1: no,
2: you.
1: We need to stop looking at it like we're married to the government and they deserve half.
2: I hear you.
1: We're but not married to the kids? Government. The government doesn't deserve half. Give me all of it.
2: What about the future generations that are going to have to cover that $5,000, though, Mr. Golden?
1: They don't have to cover it. It's new money. And by the way, even if they did have to cover it, it's their problem. They'll figure it out.
2: All right. When is our money
1: the same way? By the way, the same way we're figuring it out. We got to go. Hour number uno in the can, ladies and gentlemen. Thank you for the call. Appreciate it, Bob. Hour number duo coming up. Keep it right here. And whatever you do, do not go away. Saturday morning extravaganza continues. Your Saturday morning vibe.
0: Rita Cosby, here's what you missed.
3: And I think this will be the demise of the Democratic Party, because I think the Democrats are too afraid to take them on. And you've seen this strength from so many of them. And in fact, even in Maine, where you got Graham Plattner, the guy with the big Nazi tattoo, and that was such a disaster. But you've got them saying up there, well, we need someone like Graham, minus the tattoo, minus the allegations of rape, minus the allegations of physical assault. We need someone nice and wonderful like Graham Plattner with his views that were so extreme democratic socialist that we need someone like that, because he did get 72% of the vote in the primaries. I mean, that's a sad testament, and Maine is such a beautiful, great state. Wake up, Mainers. You deserve so much better. And he's not alone. You got this guy, Abdul El-Sayed. He is running in the Michigan Senate primary. And Abdul El-Sayed is running against Mike Turner, a very common sense, normal guy. Abdul El-Sayed does have a primary. The primary, I believe, is coming up August 4th. And so there's a lot on the hopper there. And Abdul El-Sayed, talk about an extreme. First of all, he hangs around with Hassan Piker. That's the guy who said that America deserved 9/11. And then he's hanging around with all these other kind of questionable characters in Dearborn, Michigan. And if this does not embody the radical democratic socialists of America, I don't know what does. Listen to Abdul El-Sayed not that long ago, where he actually poses the question, do we really need cops? I kid you not, this is what he said. Take a listen, in his own words.
4: Do police really need to use guns? Do we need as much of a police force? And so if we ask ourselves about how we spend money in the public, where that money goes, where it comes from, we need to make a lot better decisions about investing in the things that root out poverty rather than investing in policing poverty. And we need to understand that these are racialized questions because of systemic racism. When we make a choice to invest in policing in a majority black community rather than to invest in public schools, that choice is influenced by systemic racism.
3: So, do we need guns? That was the focus of his questions. Do we need guns?
4: In the things that root out poverty, rather than investing in policing poverty. And we need to understand that these are racialized questions because of systemic racism. When we make a choice to invest in policing in a majority black community rather than to invest in public schools, that choice is influenced by systemic racism.

0: If you missed Greg Kelly, here's what you missed.
1: John McCary is still with us from the Finest Unfiltered, an awesome podcast, The Ins and Outs of New York City and the NYPD. John, welcome back. You just told us about how de Blasio and Adams kind of shattered the NYPD. Mamdani, yeah, how do you shatter her million pieces on the ground? What's going on in Times Square right now? I heard you on your podcast, and you gave a very compelling kind of summary as to what's happening in a previously very, very safe part of the city.
2: Well, again, you know, this is the effect of a decade of non-policing. We went away from policing minor crimes. So traditionally, if you walked in Times Square, like let's say when your father was the police commissioner, or even people past as police commissioner, you wouldn't see people drinking, you wouldn't see people loitering, you wouldn't see people harassing tourists. The NYPD would handle all of these issues. You wouldn't have unlicensed vendors everywhere. You wouldn't have all of these issues, large groups gathering, being masked, looking like they're up to no good. And most of the time, they're up to no good. If anyone was carrying weapons around there, they wouldn't feel comfortable to do so. But the style of policing that the NYPD does now is not that. We basically respond to crimes after they happen and then try to solve them and pick up the pieces instead of being proactive and preventing them from happening. So what's happening is now you're seeing a lot of crime, and it's a lot of minor crime that's happening in Times Square, and it's leading to larger crimes such as shootings, stabbings, and robberies. And the once safe Times Square that felt like you were safe, like you were in Disney World, no longer feels like that. And you could even see a diminished police presence there as well. You know, post 9/11, we've had a very high counterterrorism posture in Times Square specifically. And I was just in Times Square last week. I didn't see that same posture. I was like, where the hell are all the cops?
1: And there was a time where just the presence of cops would kind of, certain people who want to commit crimes, you know, don't come here. Just the presence of cops. And I think the bad guys have figured it out that, you know, the cops are limited in their authority. They've been limited by the administration. And they can get away with stuff that they wouldn't even try pulling not too long ago near cops.
2: Well, I mean, the other thing you have to look at is our criminal justice system significantly changed in the last decade as well, where, you know, traditionally people arrested for minor crimes in the past in New York City would you know, did they ever traditionally spend long stints in jail? No, but they would have to see a judge in the morning. They would spend a night or a weekend in jail when they acted up. And we've removed even that. So when people are arrested for minor crimes, they're not even traditionally arrested. They're handed desk appearance tickets. They're walking out the door. They're inconvenienced for a very short amount of time. And they think that not only cops are the joke, but they think our criminal justice system is a joke.
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0: 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If you missed Joe Concha, here is what you missed.
4: Meanwhile, here's Charles Barkley, as good as Shaq, maybe better, on TV, talking about LeBron versus Kobe versus Michael. And trust me, this is something you want to hear, even if you're not really like a staunch NBA fan, basketball historian.
5: I think it's lazy to get into the LeBron and Michael thing.
6: Yeah.
5: But they're both extraordinary. But I've never seen a better basketball player than Michael Jordan. I always use this analogy because I don't even put LeBron above Kobe. I think, but the difference is, LeBron's a nice guy. I said, man, Michael and Kobe, they're mean guys. LeBron's a great, great player, but he's a really nice man. That's the difference.
4: Well, that's very true. I mean, we wax poetically about Michael Jordan, but in the end, the guy was vicious. He was in your face. You don't have to be a nice guy. And I guess LeBron, and we've seen the flops. Go Google LeBron flops.
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3: People ask me all of the time, Suzanne, when do I know when is the best time to buy a property? The most important thing is to get a property evaluation. 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Why? It's the best country in the world. Never bet against the United States. I'm Suzanne Miller.
2: 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If you missed Joe Concha, here is what you missed.
4: Also, oh, by the way, El Sayed has some pretty questionable finances. Like, where is all his money coming from? Because it's coming from overseas. It's coming from people that you probably don't want representing a citizen in this country in the United States Senate. But here we go.
5: Really sparked my curiosity because I watched it. I didn't watch it live, but I did watch it this morning. Is that Haley Stevens has been criticizing you for not releasing your personal finance disclosure until after the primary. The former strategist in me is like, why not just release it and take her talking point away?
6: We absolutely will, and we intend to. Sometimes finances are complicated, and I can only control what I can control. And unfortunately, when it comes to tax documents, sometimes they're really complicated to get. We are absolutely going to release it before the primary.
4: Oh, all right. Well, they have not been released. I can guarantee you, as sure as you were born, that Abdul El Sayed will not release those tax documents because they may be troublesome. Nevertheless, if you are the GOP and you are in Michigan, you are saying, please let this guy be the nominee. And here's why. If socialism can be sold in Michigan, not in Detroit, in a city, but Michigan statewide, Michigan, a state that is the most purple state of the country, where Donald Trump won twice, you could say three times, depends on where you come down on the 2020 election. Well, either way, that's where we are at this point.
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2: 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James Golden Show. Four words that mean business. With James Golden, a.k.a. Bo Snerdly.
8: We're heading back to the telephone. Stephen has been holding on from Indiana. Good morning, Stephen. Welcome. How are you?
9: Good morning, Bo. And how are you?
8: Good, well. Good and fine. Thank
9: Good.
8: You.
9: Good. Yeah, I just want to talk a little bit about Rush. I discovered him back in 1989 and immediately became a huge fan, like most of us, and I've always looked forward also to your contributions. They always kept me in stitches. Anyway, ever since his unfortunate passing, there's been a real void in that area. And it was about a year ago, I heard your show one Saturday on WOWO in Fort Wayne, and my hope was restored. Now, let me tell you something. I believe that if anyone who's familiar with Rush read the transcripts of your show, it's for the second coming of Rush himself. I just want to say that it's amazing how much your town has rubbed off on Rush over the 30 years you've worked with him.
8: I don't even know what to say. First of all, Rush's talent was a unique, and thank you for that. And God, man, oh man, you just, I don't know, that's just amazing what you just said. Rush's talent was a unique talent. He was the single greatest radio personality. And I have worked with great radio personalities since I was a teenager. And I mean great. Across the spectrum of music and talk radio. and I could go through a list of names. All of them would be, all of them are great. Many of them are in the Hall of Fame of radio. They are great. Rush Limbaugh was the singularly most unique talent in American radio history during the, you know, people talk about Walter Winchell. I wasn't alive then, and I haven't heard much. They don't have the sort of air checks from back then that they have with Rush. And I'm not going to forget people like Paul Harvey, who was also great. But, I mean, Rush was just unique. And for you to say that is thank you. I appreciate it very, very much. It is, it's amazing. And I miss him every day. So many things. Princess Diana is here, who was part of the Rush Limbaugh alumni. Dean Karyanis was with us, our official historian. So a lot of us are still in touch. Mike Mamone is going to be on the show as a guest one day soon. We've talked about that. We're going to have Mr. Mamone, the most famous broadcast engineer in radio history, is going to join us for a segment. But what you just said just really just... I don't even know how to respond to it. It blows my mind so much, Stephen, and I thank you for the call. Thank you from the bottom of my heart, man. That's just really special.
9: Are you still there?
8: Thank you. I'm here.
9: Okay. Just want to know if you'd ever thought of going into indication, if syndication, that is, between noon and 3 in Rush's time slot.
8: That's not up to me, my friend. That would be up to others. Here's what I think about. I think about doing the best show that I can do every day that I'm on the air. That's what I think about. And as soon as that show is over, my mind starts running to the next show. And I am blessed to work with some great people here. Like you, and you hear me talk about them. Like Kevin's in today, Ian's here today, Carlos is with me during the week. And then I have so many other people here. And there are so many people behind the scenes always. And these people never, ever, ever get the credit that they deserve. And we have that Red Apple Audio Networks. There are staff of people. And it starts from the top. It starts with John and Margot Kasimatidis. They take this business seriously. And so what happens here is I've been blessed to work with people that are amazing. And you don't know how this makes me feel. When I look now, I'm an older guy now. I started in this business when I was 14 years old, the first time I walked into a radio station. I've been doing this most of my life. But when some of these youngsters are in here, and these guys are so informative, they know so much, and they're so good, you have no idea how that warms my heart and how it makes me feel to be still a part of it, still having fun, still loving what I do after all these decades of doing it, having worked with the best that ever was, and I'm still working with the best in the business. It's just, I've just been blessed. And so my future's in God's hands, and I appreciate, and I'm just thankful and grateful for the blessings that I have, man. And thank you, and you're part of that blessings, every one of you that listens to this show. And thank you, ladies and gentlemen, unless we're going to continue with your phone calls. Keep it right here, whatever you do. And coming up in the next hour, Princess Diana will be with us. Princess, you ought to be grateful to me that I saved you from that soundbite. We're coming right back, folks. Keep it right here and do not go away.
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12: Here's what you missed.
13: And to the phones we go. Anthony, what's on your mind?
14: Well, Dominic, I never know whether we're going to get the Dominic Carter Reviews Rockland County Eateries, the Dominic Carter Politics and Social Issues program, or the Dominic Carter's Wild World of Wild Animals program.
13: You know what, Anthony? That's done intentionally. I don't want you folks to know where I'm coming from on any given day. One day it may be serious politics all the time. The next day I may be talking about when animals go bad.
14: I love
13: wait
14: your animals.
13: Wait. What type of animal is that, Matt? Oh, that's a bear, right? That's a bear? That's a bear?
15: That's a grizzly bear that may be visiting your house.
13: Oh, boy. Did you hear that, Anthony?
14: Was that a Rockland County black bear?
15: Yes, it was. From
13: hey,
15: Pomona.
13: Wait a minute. Why the bear got to be black? I'm only joking, guys. What's going on, Anthony?
14: Hey, this is serious. A few weeks ago, you said you had a lot of problems, and you know we could change things for the better. And I was out mowing the lawn the next day, and I was thinking about it, wrote some stuff down. You know, it starts with you. The you generic, you know, you, anybody.
13: Okay.
14: Like, Is your home clean? Is your front porch clean? Your apartment? Whatever. Do you take care of your neighbors? Do you check in on them? Do you do things like that? Or when you get up in the morning, do you brush your teeth and comb your hair? Or pick your hair if you use Afro Sheen, whatever.
13: Wait, Anthony. Whoa. Afro Sheen, those days were over for me. Don't laugh, Matt Blaze, when I was like 12 years old. Now, Anthony. Anthony, am I a bad guy? I'm not going to lie. I kind of duck my neighbors, and the reason why I duck them is because sometimes when I'm taking the bus, I shouldn't tell this story because they may be listening, and then I'll be persona non grata. But anyway, I could be late for the bus, and I'm like, I gotta go. Yeah, well, let me ask you this about Trump. I gotta go. Let me ask you that. And so I don't want to, when I'm not working, I don't want to talk politics.
14: You don't want to be working.
13: I don't want to be working. And so is it wrong of me, Anthony, to duck my neighbors when I'm not working?
14: No. They need to understand where you're coming from there. But the point is, you know what I'm saying? You know, are you taking care of yourself first? You know, like, remember Obama, President Obama? I believe his exact words were, I wish the brothers would pull up their pants. Do you remember that?
13: I don't pay that much attention to Obama, but I know he said something like that. 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
12: 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The James Golden Show. It's politics, but theater of the mind with James Golden, a.k.a. Bo Snerdly.

0: This is Crypto Bell Live, where you get all the cutting-edge information on investing, plus how it affects your portfolio. 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
1: Okay, this is what the older people did to you. It's a generational theft, and this is where you're heading. But I'll make a prediction. If you don't mind, I'll make a prediction on the show that, you know, Bitcoin's going to 10x from here over the next 15 years, because more and more people, as these younger people get older, they're going to be like, okay, wait a minute, I want to store my savings, I want to store my value in a finite asset. If an asteroid lands here, Elon Musk plucks one using SpaceX and plucks one from the belt and drops it here, you could drop $10 trillion worth of gold here on this earth, and then all of a sudden gold becomes less scarce than it actually once was. You can't really find Bitcoin on an asteroid somewhere. You know, this is a very unique, very special asset.
0: 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That's CryptoBell.live.
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5: Now, well, I don't understand that. 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
3: Well, John, it's an interesting issue for the Democrats because it's an 80-20 issue. 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And it's only if you re-register. 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It shouldn't really be an issue at all. So
4: yeah.
3: Again, it's just one of these things where they're making an issue where there is none.
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0: The James Golden Show. It's politics, but theater of the mind with James Golden, a.k.a. Bo Snerdly.
1: Stephen is on the telephones with us. He's been waiting a while, so if you, Marley, we're going to get you. Sister Sledge, by the way, ladies and gentlemen, founding member, Joni Sledge, has a birthday tomorrow, heavenly birthday. She passed away in 2017. She was 60 years old. But one of the three sisters of Sister Sledge, founding member, remembering the great Joni Sledge and Sister Sledge, produced by Nile Rodgers. They have that chic sound and is real. Joe, welcome. How are you from Brookhaven?
2: Hello, Bo.
1: Yes, Joe.
2: Good morning. How are you,
1: Joe? Good
2: morning. Listen, it's a no-brainer. I need the $5,000. I want the $5,000 for me and my wife. President Trump has kept every promise. I got a letter. I kept it from Washington, the White House, signed by President Trump, the CARES Act. My wife got $3,200. That was in May 1, 2020. I got $3,200. The kids all got money. Beautiful letter they wrote, you know, they put out. And Bruce Blakeman should offer a dividend refund, any money saved from fraud recovery, give back to the New York residents. Money given to the illegals should go to the American citizens and the New York citizens. He should do the same thing. He's already doing no state tax on $100,000 for married, $50,000 for single. Go after the Medicaid fraud. I mean, it's a no-brainer. I'm like, yes, 100. It's our money they're taking in, right, Bob? It's our money. It's the American money.
1: The money belongs to the people and not to the government. Now, in some cases, the people that get the money don't pay taxes. And that's some of what you've been talking about. There are people who are receiving in who don't contribute. But for the taxpayers, yes, it is your money that funds the government. It's your money, which is why we should all follow it and see where it goes. So, great call. James Golden, Bo Snerdly here with you. Our number duo coming to an end right now. And in our number trio, this is what we're going to do, folks. Princess Diana will be with us. If you are on hold, stay on hold. We're going to grab some calls. We also have some audio for you to listen to and to share with you and to share with Princess Diana. I always like springing some audio on her to just get her instant reaction to things off the cuff. Anyway, stay right where you are. Our number trio continues the Saturday morning extravaganza, your Saturday morning vibe. Do not go away.
0: If you missed Katz and Cosby, here's what you missed.
3: KT, former Deputy National Security Advisor under President Trump. Did you see this, KT? It's interesting because President Trump talked about this 20% toll. And then he said, no, I'm not going to do that. I'm going to do what he calls a reimbursement fee with trade and investment deals, he says, that the Gulf states are going to make into the United States. In other words, they'll contribute to America. But it's an interesting idea. What do you make of that, and how does that work? What, they're going to, what, build a plant somewhere or do something?
4: Yeah, so in the very beginning of the first term, President Trump, you know, we have this understanding that we would keep the strait open, we would protect the countries, the Gulf Arab countries, we'd protect Israel, and he kept saying, we're getting nothing for it. Why don't they pay us? Well, these are really rich countries. Why should we pay to defend them, to protect them?
5: Now, what does it cost, KT, a month or a week to have one aircraft carrier and its accompanying destroyers?
4: Well, look, John, the aircraft carriers are going to be someplace. So if they're not in that region, they're in another part of the world. So they're already going to be afloat. But, you know, it's a $1 trillion defense budget. You figure out what's the percentage of that that puts forward basing in the region that has the armada there for an extended period of time. It's probably, we're talking hundreds of millions of dollars. So what does that mean to the countries, the wealthy countries in the Gulf? President Trump has finally gotten what he really wanted in the first place, was he wanted the Gulf Arabs to pay for us to defend you. And that's exactly what he's gotten. I never thought that 20% toll thing, that didn't make any sense to me when he announced it yesterday on Truth Social. What does make a lot of sense is Trump getting those Gulf Arab countries to pay for the defense, to pay us to help defend themselves. Now, are they going to, you know, donate it to the U.S. Treasury? No. They're going to invest in America, and that's what's even more significant. It ties our economies closer together. It's prosperous for both of us. Where it's a win-win. And we're now going to see, my guess is we're going to see an additional $500 billion of investment, as Rita said. Are they going to build factories? You bet they are. They're going to build tech stuff, and we're going to invest in them as well. We'll build American tech in their countries. But again, this is the Abraham Accords on steroids. We are now going to, as President Trump said when he went to Saudi Arabia the second time, we're going to trade technology for terrorism. And we're going to trade consumption and consumerism and trade for terror and chaos. And so this is the Trump doctrine, right? We'll defend you, but we want to have an economic relationship with you, which far outlasts any temporary arrangement that you might have with another country.
0: 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If you missed Sit and Friends in the Morning, here's what you missed.
6: Talk about the Senate, maybe AOC runs for the presidency. I don't think there's any doubt in Mamdani's mind that he could win the presidency, that he should be able to. So if the Democrats actually win these midterms in November, which would be a complete disaster for our country, you know that his plan is to change the Constitution so a guy like him can actually...
0: If you missed Sit and Friends in the Morning, here's what you missed.
6: Talk about the Senate, maybe AOC runs for the presidency. I don't think there's any doubt in Mamdani's mind that he could win the presidency, that he should be able to. So if the Democrats actually win these midterms in November, which would be a complete disaster for our country.

0: if these socialists continue to rise through the ranks, which is really insidious, is some pretend they're not socialists, like this guy in Michigan. That he's called, oh, no, I'm not a socialist. Oh, he's supported by Bernie Sanders, supported by AOC. No, I'm not. So everything is Medicare for all. You know, how all the things he wants to do about defunding Israel and all our foreign policy, as well as our military. All this stuff is socialist, but a lot of them are trying to hide their links.
1: 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Also part of that great trio, Fox and Friends, on Fox News every morning. And we'll get to his great show, my favorite on Fox News, 10 p.m. Sunday nights, One Nation. You know, you talk about Mamdani, the people around him in his administration. This is another story. You just can't believe this, that one of his officials was set to meet with the Iranian ambassador. First of all, they're the enemy, okay? But what is the mayor of New York City doing, setting up meetings between us and a foreign country? Explain that to me.
0: Yeah, number one, I did not know he had an international advisor. What are you talking about? This guy thinks he's conducting our foreign policy. It's insane. He's doing his own thing. This is the same guy that ran on, I will arrest Benjamin Netanyahu if he comes to the city. So now he's going to go meet with the Iranian and probably advise the Iranian on how to deal with us. You know, the whole belief that Putin's just misunderstood, and the Palestinians need a voice, and the Iranians have gotten a bad rap. I mean, there's a theory out there that this guy is not just a radical, but there's other people, even on the right, that are trying to do the same thing, which I hope our intelligence apparatus exposes all these people. But this is, and I tell Mike Waltz when I see him, you got to keep an eye on this guy. And you got to find out if he's reaching out and taking advantage of the fact that the UN's right here in New York City.
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4: A rare Senate appearance of two Supreme Court judges on Capitol Hill at a Senate hearing asking for $230 million to fund security after facing heightened security threats. And this comes as these threats are at an alarming high. We'll break it all down. But I want to start with this. I want to speak from the heart for a moment. We see your phone calls coming in, and I really want to speak from the heart. 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Especially if I see two or three on a single block. 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
1: Here we are, my friends. 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Our enemy trio so quickly is upon us. 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
1: Oh, she's the goodness, she's the wonderfulness, the analysisness, she's the smartness, she's the beautiness, everything, Princess Diana in the house. 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
2: A new study at J.A. May Cardiology found that patients with atrial fibrillation can monitor their heart rhythm at home by using a smartphone before treatment. Researchers at the Karolinska Institute say the approach reduced last-minute procedure cancellations by nearly 95%. I'm Jana Derulis for the Worldwide News Network, New York.
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3: You voted for this guy, you got what you deserve. I get those on my accounts every day in big numbers. First of all, again, I'm talking to a computer or a bot, but I didn't vote for this guy. And they try to say that like 40% of Jews, that's not right. That is way overblown. I mean, look, if one Jew voted for this guy, that's way too many. You should be ashamed of yourself and honestly convert. Any Jew that voted for Brad Lander, this piece of garbage lowlife, any Jew that voted for Mamdani should just convert. Do us all a favor, the real Jews, and leave, okay? But they tend to exaggerate that number, Noam. I think you know that.
4: Yeah.
3: Maybe it's like 20%, which again is still way too high, but I don't know. I'm at a loss for words, and I'm a radio guy. I'm at a loss for words. How could anybody in this city who's not Muslim or radical Islam or defend this guy? How? He has now found a way in less than 6 months, forgetting about the economic damage that he's already doing to this city, freezing rents. You know what that's going to do? That's going to destroy buildings all over town, making people like Ken Griffin spend money in Miami, taxing, taxing, taxing that nonsense budget where he got bailed out by the governor that doesn't give one penny to the cops. Well, God forbid, at a fifth firefighter. Forgetting about all that, he has found a way in less than 6 months to say something nasty about just about every ethnic group in the city.
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0: The James Golden Show. It's politics, but theater of the mind with James Golden, a.k.a. Bose Nerdly.
1: Princess Diana's in the house. I wanted to say a word, Princess, about this idea of bribery. Bribery is part and parcel of the political process, period. Every single campaign, every single political campaign in modern times has some element of it in there. What is that element? If you vote for me, I will do this, period. If you vote for me, I'm going to erase your student loans. Your student loans? Well, we're going to, you assume the debt, we're going to pay it for you. That's straight up bribery. If you vote for me, I'm going to make sure that we don't cut this thing that the government is spending money on you. That's promising something in return for a vote. If you vote for me, I'm going to increase spending on single child care, bribery. I'm going to take the cost off of you and put it on the taxpayer. There's nothing new about any of this. And as you have said so eloquently, the amount of money that is already spent on bribery for illegal immigrants, California alone, going bankrupt with their health care for American citizens because they're paying for the health care of illegals. You look all across the political spectrum, especially on the left, I'm going to give you free bus rides if you vote for me. The bribery, don't talk to me about bribery. That's my comment on that.
2: Well, I would agree, except the word bribery, it's, to me, that implies a crime. And it is not a crime. It is a fulfilled promise, going back to George Washington, who gave free beer if you voted for him. And so, you know, the idea of an incentive to get to the polls is tried and true, and it will, I think, work, which is why they're so angry. I also want to remind you of a quote from Nancy Pelosi in 2010. Do you remember her saying this? What was the biggest bang for the buck? Every dollar spent on food stamps, she said, puts another $1.79 into the economy. It's the biggest bang for the buck when you do food stamps. So she had the calculation and the formula that putting money into the economy by Democrat formulation was a net positive. But, oh, my goodness, you cannot give the American worker, which is, as J.D. Vance said, that's the main target here. You cannot give $5,000, which is real money to people. You cannot give that back. And that is to me, that's the crime, is the idea you can take from American pockets. No controversy. But you say you're going to give it back, and oh, goodness, the world is falling down.
1: Okay, now, one of the things that I would like to do when we get back is just play a few sound bites for you and mix that up with telephone calls. People have been waiting, and they will have a chance to speak with you and with me when we come back from our next break. Also, Your Highness, I mentioned to you the other day that Tim Scott apparently upset a lot of people at the convention with his speech. I found out why. Yeah. And boy, was it a doozy. In fact, it was so bad that on Morning Joe, the whole round table erupted in mockery of it. So we will cover all of that, and we will cover more. In fact, I'm looking at the clock. We have enough time to play the Tim Scott quote now, and we'll respond to it later. Cut 63. This is what upset the Democrats with Tim Scott's speech at the mid-year convention. This is Tim Scott.
3: For Texas, we know who God is. We're talking about Jesus. I said the King of Kings and the Lord of Lords, the Alpha and the Omega, the beginning and the end. That's our God.
1: That is what ticked off the Democrats. That one piece of his, they are livid. And they held him up to mockery. We'll talk about that when we get back. James Golden, Snurly with you here. Saturday Morning Vibe. Princess Di in the house. Do not go away.
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9: There are times when I walk into a community and I see American flags all over the community, and I suddenly feel unsafe because there is a section of this country that has co-opted the American flag, and they equate being an American or an American flag with white supremacy, and that should never be
10: ever
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11: So I stand by that.
12: Yeah, and it's something you've said and been very consistent about, and I've heard it from other people of color for
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11: Well, I was going to say, what's interesting is that this is not a new conversation amongst the black community, in the black community.
8: So Sunny Halston declaring that she gets nervous when she sees an American flag. Folks, I'll just say this. Don't you see the con? Sunny Halston is a multimillionaire. Her husband is a doctor. 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And I'm not a conspiracy guy. As I said on the Midnight Show, you listen to this program, you know conspiracies turn me off. They really do. I think you're nutty if you believe in conspiracies. But in this case, I said, wait a minute, wait a New York minute. Lindsey Graham comes back from Ukraine and all of this happens in a matter of minutes and hours. Well, President Trump speaking out, declaring that in all likelihood, this is hereditary from his father and that no foul play is involved.
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1: People ask me all of the time, Suzanne, when do I know when is the best time to buy a property? 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Why? It's the best country in the world. Never bet against the United States. I'm Suzanne Miller.
0: 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This is Moving America. Here's Jake Novak.
2: 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Now that's cold. With Moving America, I'm Jake Novak.
0: If you missed Katz and Cosby, here's what you missed.
3: The nuclear issue. I mean, months have gone by now. What have they done? Do we have any intel on what's going on there?
4: I'm sure I'm sure the Israelis have the intel.
5: Yeah, and by the way, the Israelis were coming out just a little bit ago. 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Remember, we've been talking about the retaliation part of it all. But if there is some sort of action, guess what? This will not be some little response from us. This will be bigger than you've ever seen before. And the Israelis, as you know, Craig, have had a history of pounding them. So Judge Weinberg, they're going to really do some pounding, too. They're both fed up.
4: As they should be. 47 years of a terrorist regime trying to intimidate the world, trying to take over Western civilization, hegemonic, demonic, torture and kill their own people. It's about time. They can't hold us hostage anymore.
3: But you also need all these other countries need to come on board. And that's what I don't understand. A lot of these countries aren't coming on board with us. I mean, everyone is facing the same fate with Iran and the terrorists.
4: Is NATO on board?
3: Yep.
4: Is there a NATO?
5: Right. 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

0: with the music of Barry White, ladies and gentlemen, American singer and songwriter. 1970s, Barry White defined the age of romance. Right on. 20 gold and records, 10 platinum singles. Over 100 million records sold. He was only 58 when he passed away in 2003. Today is the heavenly birthday of the great Barry White. James Golden, Bo Snerley, we wrap up the Saturday morning extravaganza with thanks for the guys, Kevin, Ian, so wonderful, Princess Diana, thank you for joining us. Remember, you guys can hit up Kevin at Kevin Drosch for music suggestions on X, on Twitter. May God bless, protect each and every single one of you. See you next time. Until then, I bid you adieu. Bye.
1: If you missed Joe Concha, here is what you missed.
2: Dr. Abdul El Sayed. This drives me nuts. I just don't get why people, you know, say they're doctors when they're actually not. We saw this with Dr. Jill Biden, right? I'm a doctor. Are you? Really? How many patients have you treated? Did you go through a residency? Did you go through medical school? Did you go through the things that my wife has? My wife's an ER doctor. They have shared this once or twice. And while I'm not an ER doctor, I'm sure that I'm not going to brag ever that I am. I see what she goes through on a daily basis. She worked this week, Tuesday, Wednesday, Friday, 12-hour shifts, which really aren't 12 hours because they're more like 14, 15. Because when she comes home, instead of like resting, she actually does this thing called charting, where she has to go through all of her patient charts to make sure that everything that she recommended is on the up and up, because we are in a very legal culture where if you get one thing wrong as a doctor, even one, you will be sued. Even one thing. I get it completely. Like, you know, you go to a doctor, he or she says one thing, and then, well, the prognosis is something different than it should have been. All right, I get your gripe, but at the same time, she has to be perfect. There is no job in this world where you have to be perfect, quite like an ER doctor. And my wife strives to be that on a daily basis. Well, Dr. Abdul El Sayed, this guy, says that, well, you know, actually, I've saved more lives than any doctor ever has, despite the fact that he does not have a medical license. You don't have a medical license, you can't call yourself a doctor. I don't care about what degree you got in college. I'm sorry, I just don't. I see it on a daily basis with my wife, right? This is a whole bowl of wrong. Anyway, here is Dr. El Sayed talking about, well, I am a doctor.
3: You got attacked by your rivals for calling yourself a physician, not just a doctor, even though you don't have a valid state medical license in New York or Michigan, which apparently is what you need legally to call yourself a physician. Do you wish you just stuck to calling yourself a doctor, which you are, to avoid all of this controversy and attacks on your physician status?
4: You know, at the end of the day, it's not about whether or not I'm a physician or a doctor. The question is, can you see that?
2: Oh.
4: It's not about my education. It's about whether or not your kid gets a good education. So,
3: well,
4: I'm just not spending
3: time. That's a good
4: time.
3: Line, but people would say it's also about, did you tell the truth?
4: Well, I would say that I was the health director for the city of Detroit. I've done more to provide more people health care or eliminate their medical debt than most doctors have done in their practice career.
2: Oh, screw you. Honestly.
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1: 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If you missed Joe Concha, here is what you missed.
2: If socialism can be sold in Michigan, not in Detroit, in a city, but Michigan, statewide. Michigan, a state that is the most purple state of the country, where Donald Trump won twice, you could say three times, depends on where you come down on the 2020 election. Well, either way,
6: forever, Michigan is a very, very close state for Democrats and Republicans. And therefore, if you could sell socialism across that state, statewide, outside of Detroit, and win, then socialism is a big deal in this country. Then AOC could be the Democrat nominee in 2028. Socialism will take over every blue city in this country. Already in New York, already in Seattle, Denver, Colorado. All right, fine. It's a thing where you sell a bunch of dumb, young primary voters free stuff, and it sounds so good. And these people don't follow politics or history very, very well. So they say, oh, wow, country. Then AOC could be the Democrat nominee in 2028. Socialism will take over every blue city in this country. Already in New York, already in Seattle, Denver, Colorado. All right, fine. It's a thing where you sell a bunch of dumb, young primary voters free stuff, and it

0: a grocery store that is run by the government? Okay. Apparently, these things were supposed to be $15 million per grocery store, five of them out of thousands. Put that up there. It's not going to make that much of a difference, but you want to do it? Fine. Well, now these grocery stores are already budgeted to be more than $30 million, twice as much to build. And then the government's going to control the prices? All right. That sounds great. Except that eventually these things will fail, because they have in Venezuela, in Cuba, in the Soviet Union. This stuff doesn't work.
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1: 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If you missed Greg Kelly, here's what you missed.
3: I wonder what it's like being a Supreme Court justice right now. It's probably not as bad as it was under Joe Biden for the conservatives, because they wanted them dead. Right now, if there's a vacancy on the Supreme Court, guess who fills it? President Trump. That would mean he would have had four nominees. Now, granted, Amy Coney Barrett has been a disaster. Seduced by the swamp and maybe scared? Scared by the swamp. Now, she told a story at a public forum. This is Justice Amy Coney Barrett, the one who gave Trump a really nasty look at that State of the Union, the one who defied him on the birthright citizenship and the cargo and the embargo and the tariff and all that stuff. Now, why did she do that? Did she do that because of the merits? Did she do that because all of her friends tell her that Donald Trump is a monster? Did she do it because she's scared? And it very well could be that she's scared. There's a reason why we have federal laws that say you can't harass Supreme Court justices where they live. You can't do that to judges and the rest. You can't, but they let it happen. Pretty intense story, actually. So there's a lot of concern about security. Now, Amy Coney Barrett, you know, she has a whole bunch of kids, some of them adopted. I find her impressive. Also disappointing, I think she caved. The whole thing about MAGA is it's beautiful, it's pure, it makes sense. We're not full of hate. We don't tolerate hatred. That's not who we are. And in a weird way, we're kind of apolitical. You know, I'm not the most political person in the world. I'm not going to go arm in arm with you about the Pacific Trans Trade Agreement. I don't, you know, this stuff matters, but we can have these debates. I don't think we debate whether or not children should be sexualized or whether or not we have a border.
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1: We will talk about the GOP midterm convention in Dallas. A lot of energy. A lot of energy there. Hell of a speech from President Trump the first night. Almost 2 hours. We have the great Mark Thiessen, former top Bush speechwriter, who was in the Pentagon, by the way, when it was hit, and David Webb. We'll talk about that. But I've got it. The financial story was very tough this week. Stocks are off quite a bit. That's not the end of the world, but they were off about a percentage point. Bonds got hit a lot. And the big story was is still oil. Oil coming up to 100 bucks. You know, West Texas, just slightly less than 100 bucks. Brent crude over 100. Bond rates went way up. We had the CPI came out. We're going to talk about it. I don't think it was that bad. I mean, I just don't think it was that bad. The headline was 3.4% the last 12 months, but core CPI, excluding food and energy, 2.4. So much of this is energy. Okay, energy is the big problem. But if you take energy out, you're at 2.4. The Fed's target is 2. So you're not that far away. And I know there's a lot of pressure from on Kevin Warsh, the new Federal Reserve chairman, great friend of mine, brilliant guy, to raise their target rate. And the odds are he will at the meeting announcement on Wednesday. But I don't see any. Let's not panic here. Let's not go too far. I mean, it's like the media wants, the lefties in the media want to push him and get him to raise rates and decimate the Republicans come election time. And I don't think the story is that bad outside of energy. Now, the energy story is bad because the Houthis are closing down Saudi Arabian pipelines and Red Sea. And Iraqi militias run by Iran. All this is run by Iran. And we're not, you know, we ought to take Karg Island, if you ask me. And we'll have General Keith Kellogg come on and talk to us about all that. But it's a big story, and we will talk about it. And the Fed will probably raise rates a little bit coming up on Wednesday. But I wouldn't panic about this story. The economy's growing like gangbusters, all right? Economic growth is wonderful. And that's so important, and so are jobs and low unemployment. I'm Kudlow. We'll take a break, and we'll be back with some politics. Mark Thiessen and David Webb on the other side.
0: And now,
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3: Here's more traveling in America. 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Visit the historic Iolani Palace, tour Pearl Harbor, and the USS Arizona Memorial. 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
4: Steve Cox and Matthew Walker have won 4 Oscars for their stop-motion animated films. 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
5: It was a James Bond film where Jaws, you know, the character Jaws, he doesn't speak. There's a line, doesn't he? 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
0: you missed Joe Concha, here is what you missed.
7: If socialism can be sold in Michigan, not in Detroit, in a city, but Michigan, statewide. Michigan, a state that is the most purple state of the country, where Donald Trump won twice, you could say three times, depends on where you come down on the 2020 election. Well, either way, forever, Michigan is a very, very close state for Democrats and Republicans. And therefore, if you could sell socialism across that state, statewide, outside of Detroit, and win, then socialism is a big deal in this country. Then AOC could be the Democrat nominee in 2028. Socialism will take over every blue city in this country. Already in New York, already in Seattle, Denver, Colorado. All right, fine. It's a thing where you sell a bunch of dumb, young primary voters free stuff. And it sounds so good. And these people don't follow politics or history very, very well. So they say, oh, wow, this is great. Free healthcare, free busing, government-run grocery stores. It's going to be cheaper than your average grocery store? Great. Wait, nobody pays for this? Awesome. Yeah, except, unfortunately, people do pay for it, or it costs a hell of a lot more to build. For example, in New York, you want a grocery store that is run by the government? Okay. Apparently, these things were supposed to be $15 million per grocery store, five of them out of thousands. Put that up there. It's, I can make that much of a difference, but you want to do it? Fine. Well, now these grocery stores are already budgeted to be more than $30 million, twice as much to build. And then the government's going to control the prices? All right. That sounds great. Except that eventually these things will fail, because they have in Venezuela, in Cuba, in the Soviet Union. This stuff doesn't work.
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1: So, let's talk a little more about 9/11, but I want to get to the Republican midterm convention also. Very important. We've got two distinguished guests. Mark Thiessen, former White House top speechwriter, Washington Post columnist, Fox News contributor. He was in the Pentagon when it was hit. 9/11, and my dear friend David Webb, Fox News contributor and the host of the David Webb Show on Sirius XM. Gentlemen, welcome. Mark Thiessen, you were just wonderful on the TV show yesterday. Can't thank you enough.
9: My pleasure.
1: For talking about it. I want to get to the convention, which is very important, but I don't know if you wanted to say anything else about 9/11. Want to give you that opportunity. Your column was, of course, superb. All your columns are great, by the way.
9: Thank you, Larry.
1: David Webb might want to say something, too, but go ahead, Mark. Don't let me stand in the way.
9: No, of course. Look, I was there. I was in the Pentagon when the plane hit it. I was watching what was happening on my TV, what was happening in New York City after the second plane hit. We knew that they were under a terrorist attack. And the military speechwriters in my shop, I was the chief speechwriter for Don Rumsfeld at the time, came in and said, you know, if they were going to hit Washington, wouldn't we be the target? And shouldn't we be evacuating? And I went out into the public affairs office and I grabbed the head military guy there and said, shouldn't we be evacuating? And everyone was just staring at no one seemed concerned. They were just watching what was happening in New York. And I called my wife and I said to my wife, you know, we should be evacuating. And she said, you gotta be kidding me. You're in like the Pentagon, just the most defended building in America. They probably have like anti-missile, you know, batteries on top of the building and all the rest of it. And then of course, you know, we hung up and a little while later, the plane hit. My whole office shook, filled with smoke in the hallways, and we all left. And I remember we couldn't, you couldn't get a cell phone call through. The cell phone networks were completely overwhelmed. And my wife spent 5 hours thinking that the last words she had said to me were dismissing my concerns that a plane would hit the Pentagon.
1: Oh, boy.
9: You know, and wow. She was 7 months pregnant with our first child.
1: Oh.
9: And, you know, thankfully she got a much better answer a few hours later than a lot of people did that day. But the interesting thing about it, Larry, was that the alarms, there was no evacuation alarm.
1: Mm.
9: We all just knew that the smoke and debris and everything like that, we just left. And over the months that followed, at least a half dozen times, the alarms went off and we all had to evacuate.
1: Mm.
9: Because there was false reports of another plane coming. And, you know, we were all expecting the next 9/11. The whole country was. We thought this was the first of a series of attacks on us. And we've gone 25 years without another attack. Why is that? It's because courageous men and women went out, captured the bad guys, captured the terrorists who were planning the follow-on attacks, including Khalid Sheikh Mohammed, interrogated the hell out of them, and got them to tell us what they were planning so we could disrupt it. They had planned a series of follow-on attacks. 9/11 was supposed to be a bi-coastal attack in KSM's conception of it. He was going to hit the World Trade Center on the East Coast and the Library Tower on the West Coast, tallest building west of the Mississippi. And Osama bin Laden scaled it back because he thought it was too ambitious, it would get disrupted. And so he had a plan to carry out the second wave. He had recruited a series of terrorists. He knew we'd be on the lookout for Arab men. So he recruited Southeast Asian terrorists from a group called Jamaa Islamiya. And he had a cell, the Karachi cell, that was in Pakistan, included pilots, included muscle guys, that he was preparing to deploy to carry out the West Coast attack. And we, through the CIA's interrogation program, were able to wrap up that cell, get the information, find out who the leader of it was, and stop them before they were able to carry it out. They were going to blow up our Marine camp in Djibouti. They were going to blow up the U.S. consulate in Karachi. A whole series of follow-on attacks that were planned that never happened because courageous men and women went out and got those guys. So, you know, when we look back on the great success of the fact that we've gone 25 years without a terrorist attack, thank you to those people, many of them nameless, who will never know their names because they work in a world of dark operations, who made that success possible that many of us take for granted today.
1: Well, that success, of course, is my point of view also. But when you talked last night, when you spoke on the TV about the KSM and his other henchmen from Asia, for a lot of people, that was new information. It was new information for me, too. I'd never heard that before.
9: Yeah.
1: I just want to say also, a word about Donald Rumsfeld, if I may, not to degrade your own role in this, and God bless that you're still with us. Mr. Rumsfeld is a longtime friend and mentor for me personally, a great American, a truly great American, serving this country any number of times, and also a brilliant businessman, who himself went out there and was rescuing people. There were pictures of him going after people, and
9: he ran to the site of the attack and was pulling bodies out.
1: Right,
9: they had to pull him away because he had to go to the Pentagon's operations center to plan the response.
1: And correct me if I'm wrong, but in his career, he was a naval aviator.
9: Yes,
1: he was a naval aviator.
9: He used to. The chairman of the Joint Chiefs was an Air Force guy, and he used to tease him that, you know, naval aviators land on wobbly aircraft carriers, you know, while Air Force guys land on solid land.
1: I mean, he was just a great friend and mentor to me. And, you know, my own life, I've had my ups and downs, and he supported me in my recovery and all the rest of it. David Webb, I don't want to leave you out. I don't know where you were on 9/11. We were living in Carnegie Hill on the Upper East Side at the time. I don't know where you were, if you wanted to add something to what Mark Thiessen has said.
8: Well, I do, and I was not in New York at that time, Larry. I was in Dallas, and Mark, that's an amazing account. I have a former company mate who's got a bench out there at the Pentagon, Commander Dunn. But there are other aspects of this, Larry, and I took it on yesterday in my show. We talked throughout 9/11 and all the things that happened. One thing I want to remind people, this is important. They're still killing Americans. We're just dying differently. On that day, 2,977, but since we've had over 9,000 deaths, 9/11 illnesses, a combined dead, that puts it over 12,000. When you look at those in the program, the health program, you're talking currently enrolled living members of over 145,000. Cancer certifications, over 57,000. And Mark's right, there were no that level of attacks since then, but there have been numerous inspired attacks, the attack on a Marines recruiting station, attempts in Times Square, other areas around the country. So that enemy that was there before 9/11, that also tried to take down the towers in 1993, prosecuted by our mutual friend, Andrew McCarthy, these are committed terrorists in any form, under any name, under any region, the Asian version of it, whatever. Because radical Islam doesn't have an ethnicity. It has an ideology. It can come in any form, any ethnicity. And we need to remember that. And I want to remind everyone that they didn't stop just here in the United States, or they didn't just continue here in the United States, but the Benghazi attacks, those 13 hours that many people recognize, my friend John Tigan and Chris Peronto and the other guys who were there, and all this was happening and has been happening since then. We still face a determined enemy, and we cannot let comfort and maybe an easy malaise set in because we haven't had a major 9/11 style attack.
9: Can Larry, add one thing to amplify what David just said, because I think it's really important. So after 9/11, we went after the two. President Bush's philosophy was fight them over there so we don't have to face them here at home, right? And so we went after every terrorist cell we could find around the world. We got them in Afghanistan. We got them in Pakistan. We got them in Yemen. We took them on in Iraq. We took them on in Syria. There is only one al-Qaeda safe haven that remained unmolested for 25 years, untouched by a drone or a missile or anything, and that was Tehran. Iran went out. When we went into Afghanistan, the al-Qaeda and Taliban squirted out, and they went to two places. They went to one group went to Pakistan, the other went to Iran. And there's been an al-Qaeda cell in Iran operating untouched for 25 years. The Iran was an ally of al-Qaeda. It was Iran that helped al-Qaeda. When al-Qaeda wanted to do the embassy attacks in Kenya and Tanzania, they didn't know how to bring down buildings, so they went to Iran, and Iranian agents trained al-Qaeda how to bring down those buildings. There's actually a court case where the victims were able to hold Iran liable and have a judgment against Iran for being responsible for the embassy bombings. This was just as Shia Iran supports Sunni Hamas to kill Israel, Shia Iran has supported al-Qaeda to kill us. And so is a part of the war on terror.
1: Didn't in the first term, didn't Trump clear out al-Qaeda in Syria?
9: He did, yes. So what happened was Barack Obama withdrew from Afghanistan and allowed after the surge, when we had defeated them and we had our boot on their neck, and he took our boot off their necks, and they came back with a vengeance and established a caliphate spreading across Iraq and Syria. And when Donald Trump came in, he unleashed the U.S. military, took our gloves off, and defeated them in about 6 weeks.
1: Go ahead, David, please.
8: So since then, and this is where I was yesterday, I was in Omaha, Nebraska, and I'm proud of the American people because our resilience is not up for debate. We opened a combat veterans assisted living facility in Omaha yesterday, the Dunham House, named for Jason Dunham, who threw himself on a grenade in Iraq during the war on terror. It is named for him. He's a Medal of Honor recipient posthumously. And that's something that's done by Americans. Yes, there's a lot in what Mark and I and you and I are talking about. But also, because of the generosity of Americans, Larry, we built out a $14 million facility to house traumatic brain injury veterans, combat wounded veterans from these modern wars. This is what America does. America stands up. We take care of our own. We honor Lincoln's promise at Gettysburg to care for those who have borne the battle and their families. And that's what they hate. They hate our resilience, our willingness to help. So out of all of this death and destruction and horrific memories that happened on 9/11, just want people to remember also that we stand up as Americans, and because of the generosity of the people, we were able to do that yesterday and go forward, start a project to do something that has not been done in this country to help our veterans.
1: Well, that's
8: these are the things we do well. These are the things we do better than any other nation. And I'm proud of the people who stand up to look at Tunnel to Towers, all the great organizations out there that do the work as well. A credit to credit to so many, but really to the American people.
1: Yes, 100%, David, 100%. Thank you for walking through that. Just the last point, perhaps. Mark Thiessen, I know it's politically incorrect, but I'd like to give some credit to another personal friend of mine, George W. Bush. Nobody wants to ever give him any credit, but, you know, in the 2002 midterms, Republicans did a lot better than usual because of his efforts to fortify and fight back. And in 2004, he was reelected on a stronger economy. But also, Mark Thiessen, he kept the peace. There was no second hit. And later on, he and Ryan Crocker and others, you know, Jack Keane, they had the final surge in Anbar province, which succeeded. A lot of people forget that. I just want to just give W some credit here. That's all.
9: Oh, 100%. And look, we can debate whether the decision to go into Iraq was the right one. A lot of people think it wasn't.
1: Yes.
9: But once America goes to war, we have to win. It's just that simple. And in 2006, everyone was telling him, pull the plug, withdraw, quit. Republican senators were coming to him, and instead he did the opposite. He doubled down, he did the surge, and we defeated al-Qaeda in Iraq. It's an important lesson for us going forward today. We have to win the war in Iran, period. You know, you can disagree whether with President Trump's decision to go to war in Iran. You can think it was a mistake, whatever that is. But it doesn't matter because now America is at war. Not Donald Trump is at war. America is at war. And we have to win. And this idea that we're not going to replenish our stockpiles because Democrats disagreed with the decision to go to war, that they're not going to do an Iran supplemental because we don't like the war. So we're not going to refill the stock so we can deter China. We're not going to support the president trying to finish this successfully is horrible.
1: Well, we
9: have to win.
1: You know, I agree with you on that 100% for a lot of different reasons.
8: You know, and on that replenish of the weapons thing, and Mark, you know this, we need to do a better job of telling the American people what's happening. A lot of the ordinance we're using has been there and would eventually be, in some cases, obsolete or spent. So the Democrats are using a false argument, a specious argument, to use the fancy term, about this. Yes, we do have to be concerned about our capabilities, but we need to be realistic about what's being used and what's not being used.
1: Fellas, let me take a break. I want to get to the Republican midterm convention. I've got two of the smartest pundits. So let me just take a quick break. We have Mark Thiessen, former White House speechwriter and Washington Post columnist and Fox News contributor. And we have David Webb, Fox News contributor and the proprietor of the David Webb Show on Sirius XM two very good friends, two very brilliant people, two great patriots. I'm Kudlow, and we're going to come right back, folks.
0: Larry Kudlow.
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10: 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But I'll make a prediction. 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If an asteroid lands here, Elon Musk plucks one using SpaceX and plucks one from the belt and drops it here, you could drop $10 trillion worth of gold here on this earth, and then all of a sudden gold becomes less scarce than it actually once was. 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
12: A new study at J.A. May Cardiology found that patients with atrial fibrillation can monitor their heart rhythm at home by using a smartphone before treatment. Researchers at the Karolinska Institute say the approach reduced last-minute procedure cancellations by nearly 95%. I'm Jana Derulis for the Worldwide News Network, New York.
0: If you missed Joe Concha, here is what you missed.
13: Meanwhile, here's Charles Barkley, as good as Shaq, maybe better, on TV, talking about LeBron versus Kobe versus Michael. And trust me, this is something you want to hear, even if you're not really like a staunch NBA fan, basketball historian.
14: I think it's lazy to get into the LeBron and Michael thing.
15: Yeah.
14: Because they're both extraordinary. But I've never seen a better basketball player than Michael Jordan. And I always use this analogy because I don't even put LeBron above Kobe. I think, yeah. But the difference is LeBron is a nice guy. I said, man, Michael and Kobe, they're mean guys. LeBron's a great, great player, but he's a really nice man. That's the difference.
13: Well, that's very true. I mean, we wax poetically about Michael Jordan, but in the end, the guy was vicious. He was in your face. You don't have to be a nice guy. And I guess LeBron, and we've seen the flops. Go Google LeBron flops.
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1: And we're talking to Mark Thiessen, former chief speechwriter in the White House during the Bush years, Fox News contributor, great columnist for the Washington Post, David Webb, Fox News contributor, and the host of the David Webb Show on Sirius XM. Fellas, we're a little short of time, but Mark Thiessen, did the GOP and Mr. Trump get it done down in Dallas at the midterm convention?
15: I think it was a stroke of genius to do the convention. And, you know, what Trump really needs to do is he needs to rally the faithful to get out the vote. And so I don't know that the convention was going to persuade anybody who wasn't pro-Trump to begin with, but it was a great rally. Got a lot of attention, and he made the point, pretend I'm on the ballot. Needs his people to turn out, because we all know that the Republicans don't do as well when he's not on the ballot. So I think it was a smart move to do. I think he did a great job.
1: David Webb, having said that, and I basically agree with Mark Thiessen, Kim Strassel writes an interesting column in the Wall Street Journal saying, yes, the base will turn out, and the convention undoubtedly helped that, pretend I'm on the ballot and so forth. But with respect to, shall we say, moderate traditional Republicans who are not showing up in the polls, that there's no, they will not be moved because of the midterm convention. I'm just laying this out because it's an interesting argument, David. What do you think of it?
8: In a quick minute, because I know we have to go, Larry.
1: Yeah.
8: A lot of the prognostication about who will turn out and who won't turn out is out there, polling, internal, external. And with all due respect to anyone weighing in on this, the GOP has a task, and that's not just the president. He has the bully pulpit. Congressmen, senators, they need to work in their districts. They need to reach those low propensity voters. They need, it's a turnout election. Mm-hmm. And examples of low turnouts of 25, 27% in the primaries is not a good thing. That's not on the official running or the elected official running or the president. That's on the Republican who is actually the party, the voters, the registered Republicans, and those who want anything but what we see coming from the left. If you believe that America has a better path forward as America is today, your choice right now is binary. It's either Republicans and forward or Democrats and dystopian destruction. It's very simple. Trying to put aside the petty differences and apply the Reagan rule, my 80% friend is not my 20% enemy.
1: Well, there's a point there. You know, Mark Thiessen, I mean, at the end of the day, it's like they're crazy and we're normal. And I somehow see that as a closing argument.
15: Yeah, I mean, common sense. That was Trump's theme going into the last election.
1: Right.
15: Look, I mean, here's the thing. We normally, presidents, this party in power loses seats and loses ground in a midterm election. That's been true for decades. But in 2022, Joe Biden was an absolute disaster.
2: If you missed Rita Cosby, here's what you missed.
16: And I think this will be the demise of the Democratic Party, because I think the Democrats are too afraid to take them on. And you've seen this strength from so many of them. And in fact, even in Maine, where you got Graham Plattner, the guy with the big Nazi tattoo, and that was such a disaster. But you've got them saying up there, well, we need someone like Graham, minus the tattoo, minus the allegations of rape, minus the allegations of physical assault. We need someone nice and wonderful like Graham Plattner with his views that were so extreme democratic socialists, that we need someone like that, because he did get 72% of the vote in the primaries. I mean, that's a sad testament, and Maine is such a beautiful, great state. Wake up, Mainers. You deserve so much better. And he's not alone. You got this guy, Abdul El-Sayed. He is running in the Michigan Senate primary. And Abdul El-Sayed is running against Mike Turner, a very common sense, normal guy. Abdul El-Sayed does have a primary. The primary, I believe, is coming up August 4th. And so there's a lot on the hopper there. And Abdul El-Sayed, talk about an extreme. First of all, he hangs around with Hassan Piker. That's the guy who said that America deserved 9/11. And then he's hanging around with all these other kind of questionable characters in Dearborn, Michigan. And if this does not embody the radical democratic socialists of America, I don't know what does. Listen to Abdul El-Sayed not that long ago, where he actually poses the question, do we really need cops? I kid you not, this is what he said. Take a listen, in his own words.
17: Do police really need to use guns? Do we need as much of a police force. And so if we ask ourselves about how we spend money in the public, where that money goes, where it comes from, we need to make a lot better decisions about investing in the things that root out poverty rather than investing in policing poverty. And we need to understand that these are racialized questions because of systemic racism. When we make a choice to invest in policing in a majority black community rather than to invest in public schools, that choice is influenced by systemic racism.
16: So, do we need guns? That was the focus of his questions. Do we need guns for police? Police are supposed to give them a piece of candy?
0: Rita Cosby, weeknights at 10.
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0: 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If you missed Dominic Carter, here's what you missed.
18: And to the phones we go. Anthony, what's on your mind?
19: Well, Dominic, I never know whether we're going to get the Dominic Carter Reviews Rockland County Eateries, the Dominic Carter Politics and Social Issues program, or the Dominic Carter's Wild World of Wild Animals program.
18: You know what, Anthony? That's done intentionally. I don't want you folks to know where I'm coming from on any given day. One day it may be serious politics all the time. The next day I may be talking about when animals go bad.
19: I love
18: wait,
19: your
18: wait,
19: animals.
18: Wait. What type of animal is that, Matt? Oh, that's a bear, right? That's a bear? That's a bear?
20: That's the grizzly bear that may be visiting your house.
18: Oh, boy. Did you hear that, Anthony?
19: Was that a Rockland County black bear?
20: Yes, it was. From
18: hey,
20: Pomona.
18: Wait a minute. Why the bear got to be black? Why the bear got to be black? I'm only joking, guys. I'm only joking. What's going on, Anthony?
19: Hey, this is serious. A few weeks ago, you said you had a lot of problems and you didn't know how we could change things for the better. And I was out mowing the lawn the next day and I was thinking about it, wrote some stuff down. You know, it starts with you. The you generic, you know, you, anybody.
18: Okay.
19: Like, Is your home clean? Is your front porch clean? Your apartment? Whatever. Do you take care of your neighbors? Do you check in on them? Do you do things like that? Or when you get up in the morning, do you brush your teeth and comb your hair? Or pick your hair if you use Afro Sheen, whatever.
18: Wait, Anthony, but, Anthony. Whoa. Afro Sheen, oh, those days were over for me. Don't laugh, Matt Blaze, when I was like 12 years old. Now, Anthony. Anthony, am I a bad guy? I'm not going to lie. I kind of duck my neighbors, and the reason why I duck them is because sometimes when I'm taking the bus, I shouldn't tell this story because they may be listening, and then I'll be persona non
19: Sheen, well, I guess, I whatever.
18: Wait, Anthony, what? Anthony, whoa. Afro Sheen, oh, those days were over for me. Don't laugh, Matt Blaze, when I was like 12 years old. Now, Anthony, Anthony, am I a bad guy? I'm not going to lie. I kind of duck my neighbors, and the reason why I duck them is because

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3: And let's not forget, it's the Israelis that were providing some of the intel that took out that strike that took out 40 people, remember, on day one of this latest round. It's the Israelis that obviously had all that information on the pagers. Remember, it's the Israelis that went into Iran and took out some of the proxy leaders in hotel rooms and elsewhere. So these people don't mess around. And you could tell that President Trump and Netanyahu both are fed up and ready to really pound Iran. And just a few hours ago, the naval blockade started. And that's a really big deal because they're going to lose about $400 million a day, Iran is, with this naval blockade, because the U.S. came out and said the only ships that will not be able to go through the Strait of Hormuz are Iranians, or ones that are bringing oil to and from Iran. So if you're another kind of international company and country, and you're trying to do business with Iran and some shadow dark fleet, that ain't going to work either. And the U.S. is going to stop you. And you can bet that President Trump will really hit them hard.
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2: 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It's the Larry Kudlow Show. 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
5: So the big debate, inflation, will the Fed, the new Fed under Kevin Warsh, the chairman, will they raise their target rate, Fed funds target rate, at the meeting Tuesday and Wednesday? The announcement will... some kind of announcement will come on Wednesday. Kevin Warsh will have a press conference on Wednesday, even though he's a reformer and he talks a lot about regime change. And I'll just say at the top, okay, I'll say at the top, and we have two experts, we're going to give them lots of time. I'm not totally convinced that the Fed should raise their target rate. I have other reforms in mind, but I'm not totally convinced. Anyway, we've got John Carney, Breitbart News editor for economics and finance, and he is the co-author of the daily Breitbart Business Digest. There is no better product out there. And Michael Faulkender, the smartest guy in the room, finance professor at Maryland University, AFPI co-chairman of American Prosperity, and on top of all that, former Deputy Secretary of the Treasury. I might add, in the first term, he was the top economist in the Treasury Department. So we have two of the best of the best. Now, John Carney, I'll begin with you because you told us on the TV last night the Fed's going to move. Can I just get a little propaganda in? just a little bit. Looking at this stuff, I was noodling this morning. All right, so the core CPI, 12-month change is 2.4%. That is the lowest since March of 2022. The 6-month change is 2.4. The 3-month change is 2.0. So they're not really very far from their target. So that's one point. And then I looked at a few other things. Excluding energy. So I know we take out food and energy. So if I take out energy, which has such a big influence, the 3-month change is 1.9 annually. The 6-month is 2.5, and the 12-month is 2.5. So that's not too far. You take out energy, you're at 2.5%. You take out food and energy, you're at 2.4. They are both higher than the 2% target range, but I think so much of this has to do with new choke points in the Middle East. And then WTI, West Texas, has now gone back to $100. Gasoline at the pump is nationwide.

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1: All right, we're back, and we're going to talk to my favorite best pollster, John McLaughlin, ace pollster, CEO of McLaughlin and Associates, Trumpian pollster, Gingrich pollster, everybody's pollster. All right, John, we don't have a lot of time, but let me just ask you, did they get it done? Did the president and the GOP get it done at the midterm convention? I know you haven't gone in the field yet. I don't think you have. But from, you know, watching it, you and Brother Jim, do you think they got it done? Are people going to turn out? Are low propensity voters going to go and vote Republican after watching the Dallas midterm convention? What do you think?
2: To start, but they have to play offense with the Democrats because, I mean, I was just listening to your segment with General Kellogg, and you know, people are going out there, and they, if you're a Trump voter, you're watching the convention, and President Trump's speech was great. The other speakers were great. There was a lot of exposure to where the Democrats stand on these different issues. But, you know, you have over 50 days left, and people are buying gas today, and the price of gas is going up.
1: Yeah.
2: Because it's when you were talking about, and by the way, this is not an accident. You know, if you're an enemy of Donald Trump, whether you're Mark Carney in Canada and you don't want to do a tariff deal, or you're the Houthis, controlling the Red Sea, et cetera, you're driving the price of gas up, you're trying to affect the American midterm elections where they're not. I mean, this is not coincidence. This is, you know, like you said, the enemies of the United States. They're trying to bog the president down with this war so that we will lose control of the House and Senate because the Democrats don't want to prosecute this war. And that's where the contrast has to be. Do you want Iran to have nuclear weapons or not? Do you want Iran to feed terrorism? We know from our polls that we took that 75% of all voters don't want Iran helping the terrorists or funding terrorism, whether the Houthis or whomever, Al-Qaeda, et cetera. We just celebrated but memorialized the 25th anniversary of 9/11. Iran, funds our enemies. And you have another 76%. They don't want Iran to have a nuclear weapon because they would use it against us and our allies. So we're bogged down in this now, and the Republicans have to call the Democrats out, and they have to say, where do you, you know, why aren't you united with us? Why don't you want to stop Iran from getting nuclear weapons? Why do you want to see them fund terrorism? And the convention, the midterm convention in Dallas was a great success. But, you know, it's exciting people. The messages were there. But you got to realize, you know, a lot of the networks didn't carry that news. They carried other news. So well, we've got a challenge. I mean, I can tell you, by the way,
1: let's just stay with it. The Houthi thing, which is really the last, I'm going to say, I don't know, John, 2 weeks, okay? All of a sudden, gasoline prices have bopped up to $4.31. Now, look, they were $5.50 or higher with Biden. But anyway, lately, AAA nationwide average, $4.31. The other one that's difficult is diesel truck drivers. Okay, that's the big thing. Truck drivers, diesel's now $6.06, 6.06. So that's not cool, and it's affecting the CPI, and it may be affecting interest rates, and it may be affecting share prices. I don't want to go too far, but I'm just saying. This past week, bond rates went up quite a bit, including mortgage rates, and stock prices went down a wee bit.
2: Right. And when you're looking at before the convention, when we ask people, did President Trump do a major service by destroying Iran's military capability? They agreed. 51-37. The voters agreed. If you watch right of center cable news, you agreed. 79-15. But if you watch left of center cable news, they disagreed. 56-36. So the left doesn't even want him to succeed with that. And then when we asked, do you agree or disagree that the U.S. take over the Strait of Hormuz, ending Iran's power over global energy prices, will be a major accomplishment for President Trump.
1: Mm.
2: 54-33, most Americans agreed. But if you watch right-of-center news, you agree 81-13. Left-of-center news, you actually tilted the other way, 49-42.
1: Hmm.
2: So you've got...
1: That's not nothing.
2: No, you've got a segment of the American media hoping that he fails so the Democrats can take over the House and Senate. So the Republicans made a start in Dallas, but we've had, like I said, we have over 50 days where you have to drive home the message, and you have to contrast on many issues, whether it's the economy, tax cuts, whether it's open borders, whether it's crime, whether it's when you're talking about even voter ID. I mean, there's a lot of states.
1: So they got to push.
2: Have balance without voter ID.
1: All right, we're out of time, but they got to push the agenda. That's what you're saying. Yes. They've got to be really strong on all those fronts. Well, all right. Common sense. I know you're right. John McLaughlin, everybody. America's top pollster. By the way, he polls likely voters, which is so important. Thank you, John. We appreciate it. Sorry, not more time. Folks, we're going to take a break, and then we're going to do some stock market work. On the other side, kind of a bumpy market. I'm Kudlow. Please stick around. Lots more cooking.
0: If you missed Katz and Cosby, here's what you missed.
3: KT, former Deputy National Security Advisor under President Trump. Did you see this, KT? It's interesting because President Trump talked about this 20% toll. And then he said, no, I'm not going to do that. I'm going to do what he calls a reimbursement fee with trade and investment deals, he says, that the Gulf states are going to make into the United States. In other words, they'll contribute to America. But it's an interesting idea. What do you make of that, and how does that work? What, they're going to, what, build a plant somewhere or do something?
4: Yeah, so in the very beginning of the first term, President Trump, you know, we have this understanding that we would keep the strait open, we would protect the countries, the Gulf Arab countries, we'd protect Israel. And he kept saying, we're getting nothing for it. Why don't they pay us? Well, these are really rich countries. Why should we pay to defend them? To protect them.
5: Now, what does it cost, KT, a month or a week to have one aircraft carrier and its accompanying destroyers?
4: Well, look, John, the aircraft carriers are going to be someplace. So if they're not in that region, they're in another part of the world. So they're already going to be afloat. But, you know, it's a $1 trillion defense budget. You figure out what's the percentage of that puts forward basing in the region that has the armada there for an extended period of time. It's probably, we're talking hundreds of millions of dollars. So what does that mean to the countries, the wealthy countries in the Gulf? President Trump has finally gotten what he really wanted in the first place, was he wanted the Gulf Arabs to pay for us to defend you. And that's exactly what he's gotten. I never thought that 20% toll thing, that didn't make any sense to me when he announced it yesterday on Truth Social. What does make a lot of sense is Trump getting those Gulf Arab countries to pay for the defense, to pay us to help defend themselves. Now, are they going to, you know, donate it to the U.S. Treasury? No. They're going to invest in America, and that's what's even more significant. It ties our economies closer together. It's prosperous for both of us. It's a win-win. And we're now going to see, my guess is we're going to see an additional $500 billion of investment. As Rita said, are they going to build factories? You bet they are. They're going to build tech stuff, and we're going to invest in them as well. We'll build American tech in their countries. But again, this is the Abraham Accords on steroids. We are now going to, as President Trump said when he went to Saudi Arabia the second time, we're going to trade technology for terrorism. And we're going to trade consumption and consumerism and trade for terror and chaos. And so this is the Trump doctrine, right? We'll defend you, but we want to have an economic relationship with you, which far outlasts any temporary arrangement that you might have with another country.
0: 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If you missed Sid and Friends in the Morning, here's what you missed.
6: Talk about the Senate. Maybe AOC runs for the presidency. I don't think there's any doubt in Mamdani's mind that he could win the presidency, that he should be able to. So if the Democrats actually win these midterms in November, which would be a complete disaster for our country, you know that his plan is to change the Constitution so a guy like him can actually run.
7: Yeah, he was asked that. He said, no, I don't want to change the Constitution, but who believes him? I mean, you think birthright citizenship was a tough haul. Forget about this. I mean, you need now a amendment to get birthright citizenship modified. But the people that he knows, he doesn't need to run. you know, he'll be the party boss outside the power of the White House if these socialists continue to rise through the ranks, which is really insidious, is some pretend they're not socialists, like this guy in Michigan. That he's kind of, no, I'm not a socialist. He's supported by Bernie Sanders, supported by AOC. No, I'm not. So everything is Medicare for all. You know, how all the things he wants to do about defunding Israel and all our foreign policy, as well as our military. All this stuff is socialist, but a lot of them are trying to hide their links.
6: This is the great Brian Kilmeade, who follows me each and every weekday morning here on 77 WABC at 10 o'clock, puts on an amazing show. Also part of that great trio, Fox and Friends, on Fox News every morning. And we'll get to his great show, my favorite on Fox News, 10 p.m. Sunday nights, One Nation. You know, you talk about Mamdani, the people around him in his administration. This is another story. You just can't believe this. That one of his officials was set to meet with the Iranian ambassador. First of all, they're the enemy, okay? But what is the mayor of New York City doing, setting up meetings between us and a foreign country? Explain that to me.
7: Yeah, number one, I did not know he had an international advisor. What are you talking about? This guy thinks he's conducting our foreign policy. It's insane. He's doing his own thing. This is the same guy that ran on, I will arrest Benjamin Netanyahu if he comes to the city. So now he's going to go meet with the Iranian and probably advise the Iranian on how to deal with us. You know, the whole belief that Putin's just misunderstood and the Palestinians need a voice. And the Iranians have gotten a bad rap. I mean, there's a theory out there that this guy is not just a radical, but there's other people, even on the right, that are trying to do the same thing, which I hope our intelligence apparatus exposes all these people. But this is, and I tell Mike Waltz when I see him, you got to keep an eye on this guy. And you got to find out if he's reaching out and taking advantage of the fact that the UN's right here in New York City.

0: phone calls coming in, and I really want to speak from the heart. I don't know what's going on. When I drive through a community and I see an American flag, I feel enormous pride. And generally, when I look at the house that has the flag flying, it's a home where you know that the homeowner is taking care of his or her property. So I feel good. I feel patriotic, especially if I see two or three on a single block. No matter where I go, it's something that makes me feel real good. And I say this as someone who has been a seasoned traveler all over the world. Nothing feels as good as when you come home back to America and you see that American flag.
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3: 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And if you can't make us at 4, just text your favorite 9-year-old, and she will show you how to DVR the show. So let's talk stocks. Let's talk stocks. Stocks did a lot better this week than bonds. Stocks were off, but not all that much. Had a nice rally yesterday. Let's see. You know, we went up 500 points on the Dow, 251 on the Nas, 65 on the S&P 500. For the week, things were down, 841 on the Dow, 62 on the S&P. But we're not far from the records that we set a while back. So let's talk about stocks and the Federal Reserve and interest rates and the economy, and profits still look pretty darn good to me. We have the great Stephanie Link, Hightower Advisors, Chief Investment Strategist and Head of Investment Solutions. I sleep better at night knowing Stephanie Link is still in the game. And, and on top of that, we have Jim Urio, my favorite forecaster, CEO of JI Financial Strategy, Chicago's leading restaurateur. Where, and Jim Urio, your restaurants are in the suburbs, aren't they?
4: Yeah, it's about 20 miles northwest of the city. It was a big bootlegging mobster area back in the 1920s and 30s, and it's an old place from that. The Capone gang and the Tui gang fought over it back in the 1930s. It's got a really cool story. Come out to dinner there sometime, and I'll tell you the whole story.
3: Well, I might have a customer for you. That's why I asked.
4: Okay.
3: I might have a customer. But anyway, I'll start with you. Bonds got clobbered. Across the curve, 2-year up 26 bips, 5-year 24, 10-year 18, 30-year 11. Let's see, the 10-year is 497, according to my sheets. The 30-year is 535. I think the real killer, let me look for it, is the mortgage rates. The 30-year mortgage rate, 6.76%. Earlier in the show, Jim Urio, we had John Carney and Mike Falkender, both of whom expect a quarter point rise in the Fed. What say you, and what's your take on bonds?
4: So I'm still 50-50 on the quarter base point hike. I don't think it's that big a deal either way, and I think the market would be fine with it because it's 25 basis points. But the bond market, okay, I'm going to make a deal with you right off the bat here because you want to believe, and I agree with you to a certain extent, that the investing world is finding better opportunities elsewhere, so doesn't need to tie their money up with 10-year because the economy is going pretty well. the AI story is still real.

0: Celebrating 250 years of America, highlighting moments in history. 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
1: September 1945, General Douglas MacArthur tells President Truman that it would not be wise to put Japan's Emperor Hirohito on trial and execute him for war crimes. MacArthur knew executing Hirohito would have likely made the continuing occupation of Japan much more difficult. The U.S.-Japanese partnership has endured ever since, and that's history.
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3: Is the movie Home Alone 2 cursed? Social media thinks so. Four actors from the cast of the 1992 film have died in 2026. Catherine O'Hara, Brenda Flicker the Pigeon Lady, Tim Curry, and J.P. Morgan. One person writing on Instagram, "Hey Universe, to be clear, the next one should not be Macaulay." It's worth pointing out that a majority of the film's ensemble are still alive and well.
2: This is the Red Apple Entertainment Report.
0: If you missed Joe Concha, here is what you missed.
4: Dr. Abdul El Sayed. This drives me nuts. I just don't get why people, you know, say they're doctors when they're actually not. We saw this with Dr. Jill Biden, right? I'm a doctor. Are you? Really? How many patients have you treated? Did you go through a residency? Did you go through medical school? Did you go through the things that my wife has? My wife's an ER doctor. They have shared this once or twice. And while I'm not an ER doctor, I'm sure that I'm not going to brag ever that I am, I see what she goes through on a daily basis. She worked this week, Tuesday, Wednesday, Friday, 12-hour shifts, which really aren't 12 hours because they're more like 14, 15. Because when she comes home, instead of like resting, she actually does this thing called charting, where she has to go through all of her patient charts to make sure that everything that she recommended is on the up and up, because we are in a very legal culture where if you get one thing wrong as a doctor, even one, you will be sued. Even one thing. And I get it completely. Like, you know, you go to a doctor, he or she says one thing and then, well, the prognosis is something different than it should have been. All right, I get your gripe, but at the same time, she has to be perfect. There is no job in this world where you have to be perfect, quite like an ER doctor. And my wife strives to be that on a daily basis. Well, Dr. Abdul El Sayed, this guy, says that, well, you know, actually, I've saved more lives than any doctor ever has, despite the fact that he does not have a medical license. You don't have a medical license, you can't call yourself a doctor. I don't care about what degree you got in college. I'm sorry, I just don't. I see it on a daily basis with my wife, right? This is a whole bowl of wrong. Anyway, here is Dr. El Sayed talking about, well, I am a doctor.
5: You got attacked by your rivals for calling yourself a physician, not just a doctor, even though you don't have a valid state medical license in New York or Michigan, which apparently is what you need legally to call yourself a physician. Do you wish you'd just stuck to calling yourself a doctor, which you are, to avoid all of this controversy and attacks on your physician status?
6: You know, at the end of the day, it's not about whether or not I'm a physician or a doctor. The question is, can you see a doctor?
4: Oh.
6: It's not about my education. It's about whether or not your kid gets a good at education. So,
5: well,
6: I'm just not spending
5: that's a good
6: time.
5: Line, but people would say it's also about, did you tell the truth?
6: Well, I would say that I was the health director for the city of Detroit, and I've done more to provide more people health care or eliminate their medical debt than most doctors have done in their practice career.
4: Oh, screw you. Honestly.
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7: Today in the White House, John, he was going on and on and on. 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
8: You know, he's right. 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
7: 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You understand better than anybody. 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
9: That's a lot of money.
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10: Yeah, we've got a trifecta today. All right. We got Liz Peek, Fox News contributor. We had her, we lost her, but she'll be coming back. We got the great Steve Forbes, chairman and editor-in-chief of Forbes Media, and Steve's book, which is actually looking more and more important, Inflation, What It Is, Why It's Bad, and How to Fix It. And the late entry is Steve Moore from Dallas, Texas, Unleash Prosperity Hotline, and the host of More Money, which somebody's got to fix that, making too much noise. Anyway, More Money's popping up right after this show on most of these same radio stations. So welcome to everybody. So, Steve Forbes, you're going to love this. I'm going to start with you. There's a lot of talk about the Fed raising their interest rates and dealing with inflation. So my thought is, let's be very clear. If we're worried about inflation and we're worried about growth, I have a plan. The plan is, let us reduce marginal tax rates with a good tax reform plan, a Forbes flat tax of some kind. Point number one, that's growth, supply side, and low inflation. Second, let us shrink the Fed's balance sheet, otherwise known as the monetary base. And third, let us build a strong dollar. In fact, let us get this talk about the need for a strong dollar. So lower tax rates, a smaller balance sheet, monetary base, and a strong dollar. So if that's what we're worried about inflation, and we're not that far from their target, but we can probably do better. 0 to 2%. That's the program we should be arguing as supply-siders. Mr. Trump, I mean, I know he's got this $5,000 dividend thing, but that's what he's trying to communicate, I think, is that if you elect Republicans in the midterms, you're going to get lower tax rates. I really believe, we've been through this before, and I think that's what he really means. And I think you can put a package together but I think all of us together have to promote a package. It's kind of like a Reagan-Volcker package going back several decades. Anyway, Steve Forbes, that's my lead-in. That's where I think we should be guiding policy.
11: Absolutely. I'll be blunt. I think the president missed a great opportunity in Dallas to unveil such a plan instead of something that nobody thinks is going to happen. And so reducing tax rates, we've talked about before, you take the 22-24% tax rates, which affects most of the middle and upper middle class, knock that down to 15, take the 12%, knock down that to 10, take those 30% brackets, knock those down to 30, reduce the corporate rate from 21 to 15, index capital gains. Mm-hmm. You throw that out there and say, this is what will happen if Republicans get elected. We've done this kind of thing before. Then you have something that people can run on that has absolute credibility. And one of the things that's very discouraging is not just what's happening with interest rates. It's the fact that there looks like the Federal Reserve still has this straitjacket of the Phillips curve, which is why there's chatter that they're going to raise interest rates. Well, the markets have done it already. Since the markets have done it already, I hope Warsh has enough control of the Fed to be able to say, no, we're moving away from the straitjacket of the Phillips curve. We want a stable dollar in value. And that's what monetary policy is going to be about, not trying to depress the economy by jacking up interest rates. The markets will set that. We're going to have monetary policy based on a dollar you can trust, like the Rock of Gibraltar. Remember, the Swiss franc, if you look at their money supply, the Swiss franc, you think it has hyperinflation. Mm-hmm. No, people want the Swiss franc because they trust it. It's kept its value for better than any other currency for over 100 years. Do that for the dollar. You combine that with what we call the Kudlow plan, reducing those tax rates, and you have a booming economy, and you have something you can take to the voters.
10: I called it, Steve, I mean, I totally agree. Look, I called it 10, 20, 30, just for argument's sake. You want to go 10, 15, 30, I'm fine. Indexing 100%. I love the 15%. Look, Steve Moore and I tried to talk him into, actually, he wanted 15 for the corporate rate in the first term anyway. So I completely agree that that's, you know, look, in these kinds of speeches, a little birdie told me that the $5,000 dividend thing was actually not in the text of the speech.
9: I totally believe that.
10: Actually, Liz, you may have said that on the air the other night.
11: What you should do, Larry, is say AI put that in there.
10: Well, what I was told, and you can take this for what it's worth or not, that the pollsters have been looking at this, okay? Talking about it with him, not the economists, but the pollsters, the political geniuses. But it wasn't in the formal text, but he put it in. I don't think it's obvious, as you said, Steve, it's not going to wear well. And I don't think he's going to really push the thing. But the point is, he wants to cut taxes. So that's a good thing. We like that very much. Steve Moore, I know you, in the op-ed piece you're doing, I think we should work it in so that we have it the right.
12: Yep.
10: I'll just call it the Reagan-Volcker supply side, Forbes, whatever. And that's good. Look, we want to encourage the low tax idea. And there could be, I don't know, if they win the thing, and I'm sure they're going to win the Senate. House, perhaps not, but if they get a budget reconciliation plan, we should push for it. That's what I'm just saying. Guys like us, you know, we need to push for it. Now, I heard Liz Peek's voice, which is delightful. Liz, I want to go to you. I just had this thought earlier in the show, talking about the Dallas convention. You know, at the end of the day, we can talk about policies and so forth, and we need to. But at the end of the day, isn't it just going to be crazy versus normal? I mean, isn't that really the way this thing's going to play out?
9: 100%. And you've got people on the left, like Hassan Piker, Mamdani, who have become the face of the Democratic Party. And I'm sure that a lot of Democrats are just horrified by this, but that's what we got now. And I think Republicans are going to run on that. And yeah, I think it was Sarah Huckabee Sanders that said, you know, there's a difference between crazy versus normal. And I common sense, crazy, whatever you want to talk about, the difference is stark. I want to reemphasize Steve Forbes' remark about missing a bet at the convention. First of all, I thought the convention was a genius political move to get your party out there with a message before the midterms. What's wrong with that? I thought it was a great idea. I do think that President Trump screwed it up by lofting in this $5,000. And Larry, I'm not sure I agree with you that he meant tax cuts. I think he meant the increase in real wages. I think Steve Moore has that at $2,000 or $3,000 per average family now. If maybe he was talking about by the end of this, we're going to have $5,000.
10: Well, I think we lost her.
9: People would be spinning this. This is what he was really talking about.
10: Liz, go close to a window or something where you're kind of in and out. Go close to a window.
9: I am.
10: There you go.
9: I am now close to a window. Sorry.
10: All right. We're going to try to reestablish that. Steve Forbes, you were there. So what was it like? Give us a little bird's eye view.
12: Well, it was, I mean, people are pumped up, no doubt about it, but there's nervousness too. Look, I want to mention something. By the way, the theme of what you're talking about, Larry, is growth will set us free.
10: Right. Yes.
12: Growth will set us
10: yes.
12: free. And
10: yes.
12: The Republicans should always be talking about growth. And Liz is exactly right. So in Trump's first term, his first 4 years in office, median family income went up by $6,500.
10: Mm-hmm.
12: So there's your dividend,
10: mm-hmm.
12: $6,500 extra income because of the Trump tax cuts and deregulation and so on. So far this term, he's running about $2,000 up. And in other words, people have seen an increase in their incomes. And what I want him to say is, look, if we have a Republican Congress, we're going to pass policies that will lead to higher income, much more than 5,000. By the way, wealth, let's remember that we've had a booming stock market and real estate market. So the wealth of American people in the first term rose by about $30,000 in real terms. And so far this term, you ready? Up $24,000.
10: Terrific. By the way, the wealth thing, household wealth is about $180 trillion.
12: Right.
10: It's a remarkable number, absolutely remarkable number.
12: And don't forget, Larry, that the vast majority of Americans now have 401k plans.
10: Yes.
12: Where do you think the money is invested? In the stock market.
10: Sure, absolutely. I mean, we calculated, Grover Norquist, who's great on this, there could be 155 million Americans in the market one way or another. Including union pension funds, ironically, mm-hmm. since the bosses hate us. But the fact is, between IRAs and 401ks and so forth, brokerage accounts. And you're right, the Trump savings accounts, you know, Steve Forbes, the Trump savings accounts can ultimately lead to the kind of Social Security reform that we've talked about for all these years.
11: Well, that's right. And that's why the Republicans, it's too late, I think, now to make the point that the real way to save Social Security is to bring in a new system for younger people. You don't have to change the current system. I wish we'd get away from this thing. We have to, you know, cut benefits for people and all that kind of thing and say this is a way of doing something for younger people where they own the money, not the Washington politicians. And build out on what the president started. It's very, very, very important. And one of the things that I think is giving the Democrats their opening, and you've touched on in your show, is the feeling that we're not in control, especially with Iran and what's happening there. And the president, I think, has just got to bite the bullet, so to speak, and go back to where we were in April and go all out. And our friends who are undermining us, like Pakistan and Turkey, tell the Turks we're working with dissidents inside Iran to bring down this government. We're not going to stop until the government falls. And in the meantime, given your behavior, we think we're going to arm the Kurds, which are a big minority in Iran.
10: Yeah.
11: That'll send Erdogan, the dictator of Turkey, into a tailspin. But make it very clear to him and to the world, this regime is going and it's going soon, and we're going to do everything we can. And just the heck with what happened short term, bring that regime down, and I think that'll change the mood profoundly.
10: Can we
11: bring it down?
10: By the way, I think the internal, you know, trying to help the dissidents and the resistance is really, really important. What about taking Karg Island? You know, I had General Kellogg on earlier, Keith Kellogg. I mean, he's really an advocate of taking Karg Island.
11: Well, you can start by bombing Karg Island, pieces of it. So if Iran has any illusions they're ever going to get, this regime's ever going to get any oil out there, forget about it. And bomb those roads from Pakistan. Remember, Iran is surrounded by 7 different borders, and some of it's still porous.
10: Yes.
11: So make it very clear we're doing all of the above. It's so important. And by the way, this regime wants to kill the president, President Trump, and his family. And the real threats are enormous. And so the idea we can come to a deal with these people, no way. Take them out and make it clear so the dissidents in Iran know we're not going to try to do a deal with this government. Those days are over. We're going for the clean sweep.
10: Steve Moore, when you were down there, when he talked about the war will end after the election, how was that received? I mean, is it credible?
13: Well, I don't know.
10: Hard to know.
12: I don't know. I was concentrating on the economics of it. But look, people understand. I get frustrated because the economy is good. I mean, it's maybe not an A economy, but it's a B plus economy. Mm. I mean, the highest stock market ever. We've got, you know, real incomes are rising. We have more jobs than people to fill them. We've got, as you have said so many times on your TV show, a construction and manufacturing boom. Mm-hmm. This is the blue collar president. Mm-hmm. He's created all of these new jobs. So I hope we overcame this kind of veil of pessimism that the media keeps portraying with this economy, because as I've said many times, every country would love to be in the United States right now.
10: And we're
11: the key thing is credibility. And you make it clear Iran's going to be resolved, not after the election, but we're starting to do it now credibly, instead of sounding like Herbert Hoover, prosperity's just around the corner. You get that credibility of a decisive win in Iran, and that makes people put in a mood to start taking seriously the other points you make about the economy, because, you know, people hear about AI, you know, high-tech Frankensteins are going to be taking us over. Mm. There's a sour mood out there, but you get some solid accomplishments, and people start to listen. You give people something to look forward to in the future, like big tax cuts, which we've done before. We'll do it again. I think you change the narrative. And then you can really say it's our view of the future versus the lunatics on the other side. And people say, yeah, those other people are nuts.
13: I think one of the big problems is that Republicans in Congress don't really believe in supply side economics. They are so cowed by going to the public and talking about tax cuts, because immediately you'll have a wave of pushback that, oh, my God, you're making our $40 trillion debt even worse, et cetera. Very few of them are willing to concede that lower tax rates actually might stimulate growth and be good for the economy. I think that's the hugest messaging failure that we have.
10: All right, Liz, we got Liz back. We're going to take a quick break. We got a quick break. I'm going to come back to her on crazy versus normal. Liz Peek, Fox News contributor. Steve Moore, the great Steve Moore, chairman and editor-in-chief of Forest Media. Steve Moore's show is coming right after this show. More money. I'm Kudlow. We'll be right back.
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19: People ask me all of the time, Suzanne, when do I know when is the best time to buy a property? 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Why? It's the best country in the world. Never bet against the United States. I'm Suzanne Miller.
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20: I wonder what it's like being a Supreme Court justice right now. It's probably not as bad as it was under Joe Biden for the conservatives, because they wanted them dead. Right now, if there's a vacancy on the Supreme Court, guess who fills it? President Trump. That would mean he would have had four nominees. Now, granted, Amy Coney Barrett has been a disaster. Seduced by the swamp and maybe scared? Scared by the swamp. Now, she told a story at a public forum. This is Justice Amy Coney Barrett, the one who gave Trump a really nasty look at that State of the Union, the one who defied him on the birthright citizenship and the cargo and the embargo and the tariff and all that stuff. Now, why did she do that? Did she do that because of the merits? Did she do that because all of her friends tell her that Donald Trump is a monster? Did she do it because she's scared? And it very well could be that she's scared. There's a reason why we have federal laws that say you can't harass Supreme Court justices where they live. You can't do that to judges and the rest. You can't, but they let it happen. Pretty intense story, actually. So there's a lot of concern about security. Now, Amy Coney Barrett, you know, she has a whole bunch of kids, some of them adopted. I find her impressive. Also disappointing, I think she caved. The whole thing about MAGA is it's beautiful, it's pure, it makes sense. We're not full of hate. We don't tolerate hatred. That's not who we are. And in a weird way, we're kind of apolitical. You know, I'm not the most political person in the world. I'm not going to go arm in arm with you about the Pacific Trans Trade Agreement. This stuff matters, but we can have these debates. 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
10: And we're talking to Liz Peek and Steve Forbes and Steve Moore. I want to go back to Liz Peek on this theme of normal versus crazy. A perfect, we have good candidates. The GOP, by and large, particularly in the Senate, has very strong candidates, Liz. And one of them is in Minnesota. I have had Michelle Tafoya on a number of times, including this past week. And she's running this really nice center-right campaign. And this Peggy Flanagan that she's running against, who was Tim Walz's lieutenant governor, with all the fraud and corruption, she was like the, deputy fraudster. Plus, she's a crazy, basically an El-Sayed socialist. Now, there's a case where there's a pickup there. We haven't won anything in Minnesota in years since Norm Coleman, Rudy Boschwitz. She can win. Michelle Tafoya can win in Minnesota.
13: Well, I think that is an excellent example of normal versus crazy.
10: Right.
13: And, I was reading Politico talking about how Republicans were afraid of talking about crazy at the midterm convention because people are so concerned about costs and affordability, and that's really what they want to hear about. But at the end of the day, Larry, when you've got people talking about abolishing prisons,
10: right,
13: getting rid of the Electoral College and the Senate and things like that, you have to kind of say, well, wait a minute, what are the core values? What are our core institutions that Americans believe in? But I think there's another idea, and you raised it on the show this week, which is the whole virtue of patriotism and the fact that an awful lot of the people on the left, who we consider kind of nuts in terms of their agenda, they also don't seem really to love our country. And I think still that does not go down very well. I mean, the effort to divide us, the effort to diminish what happened on 9/11, we just had a very big dose of rewriting history to favor terrorists, basically. And I think that really offends people. I'm hoping that continues to be a conversation, frankly, through the election.
10: Well, the great line, you're right, 100% right. The great line, Steve Moore, America belongs to those who love it. That was a fabulous line. You've talked about the patriotism. America belongs to those who love it. I mean, there's a lot to that. I mean, and I think the GOP's got to stay with that. And I think they've got to stay with also normal versus crazy. I mean, let's just, these people should not be in the Senate, period, full stop.
13: I agree.
12: I mean, I could not agree more. There is a patriotism deficit in the Democratic Party. And every poll shows that, by the way. And even in polls Democrats say about only one in three Democrats say they're proud to call themselves Americans. I mean,
10: and John,
12: the greatest country. There are plenty of people who want to come into this country. I'd love it. So,
10: and John Fetterman. And John Fetterman called in. I just love that. That was so great, too. All right, we're out of time. Steve Moore's show is coming up here. More money right after this show on most of these same stations. Thank you, Steve Forbes. Thank you, Liz Peek. Folks, I'm Kudlow. Thanks for listening. Be back next weekend.
14: If you missed Rita Cosby, here's what you missed.
7: And I think this will be the demise of the Democratic Party, because I think the Democrats are too afraid to take them on. And you've seen this strength from so many of them. And in fact, even in Maine, where you got Graham Plattner, the guy with the big Nazi tattoo, and that was such a disaster. But you've got them saying up there, well, we need someone like Graham, minus the tattoo, minus the allegations of rape, minus the allegations of physical assault. We need someone nice and wonderful like Graham Plattner with his views that were so extreme Democratic socialists that we need someone like that, because he did get 72% of the vote in the primaries. I mean, that's a sad testament. And Maine is such a beautiful, great state. Wake up, Mainers. You deserve so much better. And he's not alone. You got this guy, Abdul El-Sayed. He is running in the Michigan Senate primary. And Abdul El-Sayed is running against Mike Turner, a very common sense, normal guy. Abdul El-Sayed does have a primary. The primary, I believe, is coming up August 4th. And so there's a lot on the hopper there. And Abdul El-Sayed, talk about an extreme. First of all, he hangs around with Hassan Piker. That's the guy who said that America deserved 9/11. And then he's hanging around with all these other kind of questionable characters in Dearborn, Michigan. And if this does not embody the radical democratic socialists of America, I don't know what does. Listen to Abdul El-Sayed not that long ago, where he actually poses the question, do we really need cops? I kid you not, this is what he said. Take a listen, in his own words.
21: Do police really need to use guns? Do we need as much of a police force? And so if we ask ourselves about how we spend money in the public, where that money goes, where it comes from, we need to make a lot better decisions about investing in the things that root out poverty rather than investing in policing poverty. And we need to understand that these are racialized questions because of systemic racism. When we make a choice to invest in policing in a majority black community rather than to invest in public schools, that choice is influenced by systemic racism.
7: 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That was the focus of his questions. Do we need guns for police? Police are supposed to give them a piece of candy?
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14: 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If you missed Dominic Carter, here's what you missed.
22: And to the phones we go. Anthony, what's on your mind?
23: Well, Dominic, I never know whether we're going to get the Dominic Carter Reviews Rockland County Eateries, the Dominic Carter Politics and Social Issues program, or the Dominic Carter's Wild World of Wild Animals program.
22: You know what, Anthony? That's done intentionally. I don't want you folks to know where I'm coming from on any given day. One day it may be serious politics all the time. The next day I may be talking about when animals go bad.
23: Wait.
22: What type of animal is that, Matt? Oh, that's a bear, right? That's a bear? That's a bear?
24: That's a grizzly bear that may be visiting your house.
22: Oh, boy. Did you hear that, Anthony?
23: Was that a Rockland County black bear?
24: Yes, it was. From Pomona.
22: Wait a minute. Why the bear got to be black? I'm only joking, guys. What's going on, Anthony?
23: Hey, this is serious. A few weeks ago, you said you had a lot of problems and you didn't know how we could change things for the better. And I was out mowing the lawn the next day and I was thinking about it, wrote some stuff down. You know, it starts with you. The you generic, you know, you, anybody.
22: Okay.
23: Like, is your home clean? Is your front porch clean? Your apartment? whatever. Do you take care of your neighbors? Do you check in on them? Do you do things like that? Or when you get up in the morning, do you brush your teeth and comb your hair? Or pick your hair if you use Afro Sheen, whatever.
22: Wait, Anthony. Whoa. Afro Sheen, oh, those days were over for me. Don't laugh, Matt Blaze, when I was like 12 years old. Now, Anthony. Anthony, am I a bad guy? I'm not going to lie. I kind of duck my neighbors, and the reason why I duck them is because sometimes when I'm taking the bus, I shouldn't tell this story because they may be listening, and then I'll be persona non grata. But anyway, I could be late for the bus, and I'm like, I gotta go. Yeah, well, let me ask you this about Trump. I gotta go. Let me ask you that. And so I don't want to, when I'm not working, I don't want to talk politics.
23: You don't want to be working.
22: I don't want to be working. And so is it wrong of me, Anthony, to duck my neighbors when I'm not working?
23: No. They need to understand where you're coming from there. But the point is, you know what I'm saying? You know, are you taking care of yourself first? You know, like, remember Obama, President Obama? I believe his exact words were, I wish the brothers would pull up their pants. Do you remember that?
22: I don't pay that much attention to Obama, but I know he said something like that. Yes.
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5: Meanwhile, here's Charles Barkley, as good as Shaq, maybe better, on TV, talking about LeBron versus Kobe versus Michael. And trust me, this is something you want to hear, even if you're not really like a staunch NBA fan, basketball historian.
6: I think it's lazy to get into the LeBron and Michael thing.
25: Yeah.
6: Because they're both extraordinary. But I've never seen a better basketball player than Michael Jordan. And I always use this analogy because I don't even put LeBron above Kobe. I think, yeah. But the difference is, LeBron's a nice guy. I said, man, Michael and Kobe, they're mean guys to get into the LeBron and Michael thing.
25: Yeah.
6: Because they're both extraordinary. But I've never seen a better basketball player than Michael Jordan. And I always use this analogy because I don't even put LeBron above Kobe. I think, yeah. But the difference is LeBron's a

0: 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And I guess LeBron, and we've seen the flops. Go Google LeBron flops.
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0: appropriate without government subsidies. We can use wind and solar power. It's going to be a fringe form of energy. Incidentally, it was only 6 years ago that climate change people had their big conference in the United Nations and saying, oh, we should get rid of all fossil fuels. Can you imagine how much damage that would have done to the American economy if we said, no, okay, we're going to just give up all of our energy? Craziness, craziness all around. But we try to replace craziness with common sense and wisdom. And that's why we have the More Money Show. And that's why it is such a privilege for me to be in front of this microphone every weekend. We will be right back with Frank, who is the commissioner of the IRS, running the Social Security Administration, was a hero during 9/11, a Brooklyn boy. We'll be right back, folks, in 2 minutes.
1: 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This is Crypto Bell Live, where you get all the cutting-edge information on investing, plus how it affects your portfolio. 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
2: Okay, this is what the older people did to you. It's a generational theft, and this is where you're heading. But I'll make a prediction. If you don't mind, I'll make a prediction on the show that, you know, Bitcoin's going to 10x from here over the next 15 years, because more and more people, as these younger people get older, they're going to be like, okay, wait a minute. I want to store my savings. I want to store my value in a finite asset. If an asteroid lands here, Elon Musk plucks one using SpaceX and plucks one from the belt and drops it here, you could drop $10 trillion worth of gold here on this earth, and then all of a sudden gold becomes less scarce than it actually once was. You can't really find Bitcoin on an asteroid somewhere. You know, this is a very unique, very special asset.
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7: What we want to talk about tonight is Dr. Abdul El Sayed. 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N-V-T-S, nuts. Quote, History of the World, Part 1. I just don't get why people, you know, say they're doctors when they're actually not. 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Are you? 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Did you go through the things that my wife has? 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
8: It's More Money with leading economist Steve Moore. Now, here's your host, Steve Moore.
0: We are back, folks. This is the More Money Show. Thank you so much for joining us. I mentioned earlier that we would have Frank Bisignano on, and so this is a real privilege and honor for me to bring Frank on this show. I misspoke. You are the CEO of the IRS, not the commissioner, but you also are running the Social Security Administration, and so thank you for your public service. But maybe most important, and Frank, I have so much to talk to you about, is the whole 9/11 issue, your acts of real patriotism and heroism during that horrible day. And so, by the way, Frank, just thank you so much. It's a privilege to bring you on the show.
10: Hey, all my honor, and it's not hard to get confused by what my title is. For clarity, I'm the 18th confirmed commissioner of the Social Security Administration. I'm the CEO of the IRS, and I'm driving the expansion for Trump accounts.
0: Wait, what a portfolio. We need you, Frank, and I believe in all three. You've got a big mission in all three of those. So, but before we get into your current positions with Donald Trump, tell us about, by the way, are you a New Yorker by birth, or what's your background?
10: I'm born in Brooklyn, New York, raised in Brooklyn, New York, and spent my career in fundamentally lower Manhattan except for a small stint at 270 Park for Jamie Dimon.
0: Wow. So tell us about what you were doing on 9/11. You were right there in the heart of the storm. You know, you've practically deserve a Medal of Honor for all of the things you were doing, try to restore order and it was a total chaos. But what are your kind of remembrances of that day?
10: Well, you know, it's complete vivid, and I can never get any part of it out of my mind or life, to be perfectly honest with you. At that point in
0: time, where were you, Frank, when the planes hit the World Trade Center?
10: At that point in time, I was the chief administrative officer for Citigroup, which back then in 2001 was the highest performing and best bank in the country.
0: Right.
10: And I was also the deputy head of technology and operations for the whole company. And that fundamentally meant everything from real estate to resiliency to technology to business operations across the whole world reported to me. I sat in a building called 388 Greenwich Street was the address. And at that point in time, we still had a traveler's umbrella on it because I was part of Jamie and Sandy's company that rolled up from Smith Barney to Travelers to then Citigroup. And I sat on top floor of that building next to the CEO, and my view was the trade centers. The same point in time, we had bought Salomon Brothers, which was at Seven World Trade Center, merged it, and had an asset management company there. And in totality, statistically, we had more people displaced in Lower Manhattan than anybody else,
0: which
10: was 16,000. We were the largest trading organization. So it was a Tuesday morning. We were in a staff meeting. We heard a sound. I walked out. I went to my office, and I concluded we were in big trouble. Rumors were flying. A Piper Cub hit the building. I concluded it was much worse than that. In some non-irony, we had a plan for if the towers went down because they were bombed in 93. So I always said if we have a big problem at the stock exchange or the towers, I never want to be arguing. And we built a recovery center where our operations were up at 34th Street and one for our trading floors in Rutherford, New Jersey, where our traders operated. I had made a conclusion earlier than it was declared that there was no way the markets on the equity side were going to open,
0: right,
10: which would dictate that we should get everybody out and start handing them home with the exception,
0: right,
10: of security personnel. I called over to Tom Jones, who ran our asset management company. Previously, he had run TIA Craft, and he was at Seven World Trade Center, which was there, and I told him he needed to get everybody out and start moving. He kind of went back and forth with me that he was advised by building security, that being the Trade Center and the Port Authority, everybody should stay in place. I said, look, there's no way that could be right. And as I'm saying that, I can see vividly right now what I saw, which was the next plane hitting the tower.
0: Oh, my gosh.
10: I said, Tom, it's over. You need to get out. I saw people jumping out of buildings, and by then I had already made a call to get everybody. I had 388 Greenwich, which was probably about 7,000 people.
0: And by the way, Frank, you know, when I was, just to interrupt you for a second, you know, I was doing a TV interview for CNBC at that time when it was, I don't know, 9, 10 a.m. or so on that Tuesday morning.
10: Yep.
0: Of September 11th, and we're doing this interview about what's going on with the stock market and so on. And all of a sudden, you know, we're looking at the TV screens and we see the plane hitting the building. And, you know, a lot of the broadcasters were saying it was an accident, but I knew instantly that that was no accident. And,
10: the second one made it very clear. You know,
0: well, that's for sure. Right. Right.
10: The second one made it very clear, but even it didn't matter. There was no way we were going to work and trading equities that day.
0: Right, right.
10: The bond market stayed open, and, you know, other institutions had problems. I ensured that we were able to operate. I've got a 10,000-person march up to 34th Street, although I had fundamentally run, you know, our resiliency up at 34th, but came back down late that day and never left. And I like to say I was a different type of first responder. My job was to keep our people safe and then to keep the markets going. I mean, the biggest concern, you know, airline stocks were getting plummeted. People didn't know how the airlines would recover. We were a huge lender. We had to keep money flowing. We were the number one government bond dealer and clearer. Bank of New York systems had gone down, and they were a tri-party agent. There was lots going on. And, you know, to me, the whole job was to account for all the people. We lost six that day. I'll never, you know, be able to shake that. But, you know, with Seven World Trade Center crawling, going down to the ground, and with having 16,000 people, I think we were well organized for it. But, you know, it was, you know, something that I just never left. And I saw Dick Grasso yesterday when I was on the floor of the New York Stock Exchange, and we chatted about, you know, we were originally trying to get the New York Stock Exchange up on Friday because President Bush was coming down.
0: Yeah.
10: I talked to Mike Carpenter, who is the CEO of the Corporate Investment Bank, and I thought it was a really bad idea. because we had so many phone lines for trading down, yeah. and we had so much work to do to get the exchange. And finally, yeah. we decided yeah. we weren't open until that Monday.
0: Yeah. So the, I had forgotten about that. So the markets were closed then on Tuesday, Wednesday, Thursday, Friday, and then they didn't open up until the following Monday.
10: The equity markets, yeah.
0: The equity markets, yeah. okay, right.
10: Yeah.
0: Well, by the way, I was only 2 miles away from the Pentagon, at the studio that I was at, and you could feel the ground shake when that yeah. plane hit the Pentagon, and it was scary. I mean, I remember being in Washington D.C., Frank, the next couple of days downtown, and seeing tanks, military tanks, in the middle of K Street in Washington. It just felt like it was a scary time for the country.
10: Well, they were, when I came back down to Lower Manhattan, there were tanks there. There was the military police. It was, right. I had access. I had access the whole time. The Holland Tunnel was closed, and I was driving through it just because I had a job to get, the infrastructure up and working while other people had jobs to find people. That pit that became from the two buildings gone, was what I saw every day when I went back to work, and the smoldering of it. And I probably wasn't very smart during that whole period, because 10 years later I had throat cancer, which was clearly correlated back to all the time I spent in Lower Manhattan, just trying to.
0: Oh my gosh.
10: Go around.
0: Is that from all the smoke
10: court.
0: And the
10: yeah,
0: debris?
10: Yeah. But we're here. I'm here talking about it.
0: Yeah. Well, you were a hero, my friend. So we just have 2 minutes left before our break. And I want to, sure. Can you come back for another section?
10: Yeah. I'm
0: okay.
10: good with that.
0: So before we take our quick break, because I want to talk to you about Social Security and also the IRS. But before we take that break, let's just summarize this by saying that my takeaway from it, as we look back 25 years ago, is how resilient the U.S. economy is. I mean, after
10: Great
0: this
10: country.
0: Attack.
10: I'm a founding member of the 9/11 Memorial and Museum, yep. and I was honored to be there yesterday. We had four previous presidents, our
0: wow.
10: great vice president, J.D. Vance, there.
0: Right.
10: I mean, what Mike Bloomberg did was heroic, and even yep. getting that whole... There was a lot of controversy to building that out. But, when I went down West Street every morning and there were just people lined up rooting for anybody heading down to Lower Manhattan because they knew we were there to try yeah. to get us back up and running.
0: Well,
10: it was,
0: thank you. Frank, we got to take a quick break. Thank you for all you did on 9/11 and the days after. It was you saved a lot of lives and even put your own life in jeopardy. So thank you. We're going to be back with Frank, and we'll just take a quick break. This is the More Money Show, folks.
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6: This is John Katzmatidis. Live long and prosper. My motto on most of my shows. And we want all Americans to live long and prosper. The amount of chemicals companies have been putting into our food for the last 30 years. Why? They want it to last longer on the shelves. Well, I have to thank President Trump, Secretary Kennedy, and Dr. Oz. They went to war. We're putting chemicals in our food in America. Lately, General Mills, no more dyes in the General Mills cereals. Kellogg's, no more chemicals in our cereals. My favorite, M&M's. 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I'm John Katzmatidis, and that's the Katz Corner.
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12: John McCary is still with us from the Finest Unfiltered, an awesome podcast, The Ins and Outs of New York City and the NYPD. John, welcome back. You just told us about how de Blasio and Adams kind of shattered the NYPD. Mamdani, how do you shatter a million pieces on the ground? What's going on in Times Square right now? I heard you on your podcast, and you gave a very compelling kind of summary as to what's happening in a previously very, very safe part of the city.
13: Well, again, you know, this is the effect of a decade of non-policing. We went away from policing minor crimes. So traditionally, if you walked in Times Square, like let's say when your father was the police commissioner, or even people past as police commissioner, you wouldn't see people drinking, you wouldn't see people loitering, you wouldn't see people harassing tourists. The NYPD would handle all of these issues. You wouldn't have unlicensed vendors everywhere. You wouldn't have all of these issues, large groups gathering, being masked, looking like they're up to no good, and most of the time they're up to no good. If anyone was carrying weapons around there, they wouldn't feel comfortable to do so. But the style of policing that the NYPD does now is not that. We basically respond to crimes after they happen and then try to solve them and pick up the pieces instead of being proactive and preventing them from happening. So what's happening is now you're seeing a lot of crime, and it's a lot of minor crime that's happening in Times Square, and it's leading to larger crimes such as shootings, stabbings, and robberies. And the once safe Times Square that felt like you were safe, like you were in Disney World, no longer feels like that. And you could even see a diminished police presence there as well. You know, post 9/11, we've had a very high counterterrorism posture in Times Square specifically. And I was just in Times Square last week. I didn't see that same posture. I was like, where the hell are all the cops?
12: And there was a time where just the presence of cops would kind of, certain people who want to commit crimes, you know, don't come here. Just the presence of cops. And I think the bad guys have figured it out that, you know, the cops are limited in their authority. They've been limited by the administration, and they can get away with stuff that they wouldn't even try pulling not too long ago near cops.
13: Well, I mean, the other thing you have to look at is our criminal justice system significantly changed in the last decade as well, where, you know, traditionally people arrested for minor crimes in the past in New York City would, you know, did they ever traditionally spend long stints in jail? No, but they would have to see a judge in the morning. They would spend a night or a weekend in jail when they acted up. And we've removed even that. So when people are arrested for minor crimes, they're not even traditionally arrested. They're handed desk appearance tickets. They're walking out the door. They're inconvenienced for a very short amount of time. And they think that not only cops are the joke, but they think our criminal justice system is a joke.
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0: It's More Money with leading economist Steve Moore. Now, here's your host, Steve Moore.
1: We're back, folks. Thanks for joining us. This is the More Money Show. This is 9-12, not 9-11, but we've been talking about that horrible day in Washington, D.C. and in New York. And we've been talking to Frank Bisignano, who was a hero on 9-11 in terms of saving a lot of lives. And we're also joined by a good friend of mine for many years, Michelle Caruso Cabano. By the way, Michelle, thanks for joining. I appreciate your coming on.
2: Steve, happy to join you.
1: So we've been talking, and we're on with Frank, Frank. We were talking a little bit earlier on the show about 9-11. And you were you in New York City on 9-11?
2: I was actually at the CNBC studio in New Jersey. They tried to send me into the city to cover the situation, but I couldn't get, they closed the bridge. I couldn't get over.
1: You couldn't get
2: it. Washington Bridge.
1: Right.
2: Yeah.
1: Amazing. Yeah. I was in DC. I was about a mile and a half. I was actually doing an interview with CNBC at that time. And I could feel the ground shake when that plane hit the Pentagon.
2: Wow.
1: And so, give us your quick kind of number one remembrance of that day, Michelle.
2: My strongest remembrance is listening to Mark Haynes, the late Mark Haynes, who was a great, great anchor who I learned so much from, just very calmly talk about the situation. It was so important not to become, not to hyperventilate, not to exaggerate, but to just calmly describe what was happening. And he did it with aplomb, even as we were just all so... We were scared. We remember all of us didn't know if there were more, were there more planes going to crash? Were there more planes in the air? To stay calm on air was a big lesson.
1: Yeah. By the way, that's exactly the fear that I had because, you know, the Pentagon was hit. I was in one of the taller buildings in D.C. As you know, none of the buildings are above the size of the Washington Monument. And I'm thinking, should we get out of this building? Because we didn't know whether we were under attack.
2: Right. Exactly. That was the fear at the time. There was so, and the other thing I want to tell you is there were so many reports that we did not put on the air. There was so much incoming we had to hold back because we didn't know, and you don't want to scare people unnecessarily at the same time.
1: So, Frank, back to you then. You know, I do think we definitely saw the best of New York that day and New Yorkers and, you know, so many people really chip, you know, put their own life at risk to rescue people.
3: Yeah. I also think that, as I was saying, even the next day, as I was coming down, the West Side, you know, there's just people out, but there's also, you know, a fire truck, from Iowa. And you think to yourself, well, these guys drove all night, you know, to get here.
1: Wow.
3: Fundamentally.
1: Wow.
3: And everybody wanted to help. You know, 388 Greenwich, when we left it, I turned it over to the authorities and said, turn it over for whatever you need. And when I went back, it was that day, you couldn't recognize it. It was a medical center. The problem was there were no people coming. And that's when the reality hit everyone of how bad this really was. As I like to tell people, you know, I'm fundamentally was in Lower Manhattan, you know, down there for 25 years, the 25th anniversary. And on the first anniversary, there was nothing really going on, but a reading of names. And obviously we built it into something special at the 9/11 Memorial. But the reality is, you know, there are a lot of people who have been there for 25 years, family members, you know, not being able to recover. Why would they ever recover? And, you know, we have this great country here led by President Trump, and it was great to have Vice President Pence down there. Mm-hmm. And you see it all come together. You could see the benefit of what America means to people. It was a day that will never be forgotten. And like I like to say, America's 250 years old. The attacks were 25 years ago. You think that's 1/10 of the life of America, but it seems like it was less than that if you think about the life of America.
1: So, Michelle, I mean, one of my takeaways from this 25 years is that, you know, this was a strike against America's financial system. That's why they tried to take down, they aimed at the World Trade Center. And yet, you know, one of my takeaways is how resilient this U.S. economy is. I was looking at these numbers. The day that those planes hit the World Trade Center, the Dow Jones was about 9,000 or 10,000. Here we are 25 years later, we have a Dow of 50,000. So we rebuild and we are amazing resilient country.
2: I'll give you another data point, yeah, which is we are an even larger share of the global economy.
1: Yes.
2: We were
1: yes.
2: the largest economy
1: Much
2: at
1: bigger.
2: The time. And,
1: yep.
2: and the law of large numbers says that that should not be happening, that smaller
1: exactly.
2: economies beneath us should be growing faster because it's easier to grow faster. And yet we continue to occupy more and more of the global economy. Yes, it's incredibly
1: Excellent.
2: Resilient because we have a market yep. economy.
3: And yeah, the point I'd make around.
1: Go ahead, Brad.
3: The point I make around all this, given what I do today,
1: yeah.
3: is you know, our intent is to have 70 million people under
1: Investors.
3: 18 years old with the
1: yes.
3: Trump account.
1: Yes.
3: And that's access to the equity markets.
1: It really
3: and
1: is.
3: That's a contribution. You know, we've already begun the distribution of Michael Dell's contribution of 6.
1: Amazing.
3: You know,
1: billion.
3: 250 billion.
1: Yeah.
3: We have lots more. I think, you know, this is about fueling both financial literacy at some level, because you all, I know that if a young person has access to markets, they will pay more attention to it and be more financially literate, but also setting up multiple generations going forward. So I'm really proud of the opportunity I have to drive that while doing the other things I do in the federal government here.
1: Well, one of the things that I would love to see done, and I've been working on this for 30 to 40 years, is in addition to these Trump accounts, we need to start allowing people to take their Social Security payroll tax money and young people and put it into a 401k plan. I would be getting 3 times the benefit from Social Security that I get right now if I could do that. And Michelle, you know, I love that book that you wrote, by the way. What was it?
4: You know
1: I'm right.
2: About
1: the triumph of free markets, right? So
2: yes.
1: What do you have to say about all this?
2: Oh, I think the democratization of equities through the Trump accounts is fantastic.
1: Yes.
2: When I look around, you know, I was the chief international correspondent for many years at CNBC and
1: yes.
2: still go on to talk about international issues. And if
1: yep.
2: I could say, one of the weaknesses overseas is that the democratization of equities hasn't happened. So you don't have this investment culture throughout. I mean, more than 60% of all households in America, now it's going to be bigger. It's going to be
1: That's
2: a
1: right.
2: huge percentage of households
1: yep.
2: are going to have exposure to the stock market. So they're going to be interested in investing and growing companies and making sure that earnings can happen and aren't punished by too many regulations.
1: I'm talking to Frank Bisignano, who is was a hero at 9/11 and is now I want to make sure I get this correct. You're the commissioner of the Social Security Administration. Is that right?
3: Yes, sir.
1: And you are, what is your position with the IRS?
3: I'm the CEO of the IRS.
1: What does that mean? What does that mean, Frank?
3: It means
1: CEO.
3: What does the CEO do? You know, I have
1: yes.
3: a CEO title in public companies for 13 years. Scott was the acting commissioner. Treasury Bessent was. And,
1: yes.
3: Obviously, he and the president asked me to come be the CEO and oversee it. So I'm happy to do it. We had, you know, you saw the work we did. There were five people in the commissioner's office before I got there during the course of this year. And we had a tax season coming up. And I look at all these as financial services jobs, whether it's Social Security Administration, whether it's IRS or Trump accounts. And I spent my whole career doing that, and their technology and client facing jobs. So the skill set's similar. I'm not sure that we ever really looked for people with this skill set to run these things, but the president's put together a team that actually knows how to operate.
1: So we're going to take a quick break. I'd love it if you both could come back. This is a fascinating conversation on what is going on with our agencies and also what happened on 9/11. Folks, we're going to take a quick break and then come back to Frank and Michelle. By the way, Frank has had many titles, but he's now with the Social Security Administration and the IRS. And of course, everybody knows Michelle. She is famous at CNBC and a good close friend. And when we come back, I want to talk for a minute with you about Cuba. Can we talk about Cuba, Michelle?
2: Sure thing.
1: Okay. We're going to liberate Cuba, folks. That's our mission at Unleash Prosperity and with the More Money Show. So we'll be right back.
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6: This is your travel report celebrating 250 years of America. Freedom 250. In 1620, the Mayflower landed at Plymouth Rock, and a nation took root. 400 years later, that story's still alive. Stroll Boston's brick streets, follow the Freedom Trail past Paul Revere's house, and let the Old North Church bells ring overhead. Slurp a steaming bowl of clam chowder and crack into a buttery lobster roll by the harbor. In 1663, King Charles II sent Rhode Island a letter unlike any other, granting full freedom of religion, a first in the colonial world. That very charter still rests in the State House in Providence. Wander Newport's cobblestone streets, sink your toes into the sands of Easton's Beach, dig into golden clam cakes and creamy clam chowder by the shore as the sun sets. This vacation, choose America. Yana Derulis for the Worldwide News Network.
0: If you missed Katz and Cosby, here's what you missed.
7: Admiral Howard.
8: I can't wait to ask him what he thinks about Pickaxe Mountain. Like, how do you get to this? Because apparently it's really deep embedded, like the bunker buster bombs that we used on the other ones before.
7: You also have Bruce Blakeman, that's going to talk about 545, that's going to talk about this 12 blocks of
9: 11th Avenue, John. 11th Avenue.
10: Encampment.
9: And it's growing by the day. By the way, they're putting in electricity in the encampment to make it nice for them.
8: Do they have any air conditioning too? Yeah, do they have a restaurant?
9: That's right. And all the Pellegrino they want with wedges of lime would be perfect.
8: Wait, they're putting in what?
9: They're putting in electricity.
8: Oh, my goodness.
10: But where are they getting it from?
9: Well, that's a good question, isn't it?
10: They could have extension cords. Where are they plugging the extension cord into?
8: I mean, this is crazy.
9: Maybe into the Intrepid. Who knows?
7: And then I understand there's a vote at the city council on the horses in Central Park. So we're going to be going to Christina Hansen. We're going to go to Central Park and get a report on the horses in Central Park.
8: I love the horses. They're so beautiful.
7: It's part of the ambiance of New York.
8: It is. Everybody who comes, every time. We have a tourist friend who comes in and says, oh, I want to take a horse ride.
7: Central Park.
8: It's so classic.
7: Yeah.
8: It is. It's so classic.
7: Is KT on yet?
8: She is on.
7: Let's go to KT.
8: Yeah, KT, former Deputy National Security Advisor under President Trump. KT, first of all, the blockade just went into effect literally about an hour ago there on the Strait of Hormuz. Your thoughts about that?
11: First of all, President Trump understood they were going to break the ceasefire. So he held back about 15-20% of the target list. Now he can go after that target list. The second thing that's happened in this intervening several-week period is that the United States now exports 30% more crude oil than it did before.
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Welcome, folks. This is the More Money Show. I hope you're having a wonderful weekend as we move into the fall. Not quite yet, but we are close to being in the fall. Hey, I've just got back from Dallas, Texas, where the Republican National Committee had his first ever midterm convention, which was interesting. I saw a lot of people I had wanted to see and a lot of friends and a lot of people of influence. Spent some time with Scott Bessent, who is the outstanding Treasury Secretary. I wonder what you all think about that event. Overall, pretty good. Back from Dallas, Texas, where the Republican National Committee had his first ever midterm convention, which was interesting. I saw a lot of people I had wanted to see and a lot of friends and a lot of people of influence. Spent some time with Scott Bessent, who is the outstanding Treasury Secretary. I wonder what

0: in the Wall Street Journal over the weekend that came out Friday night, just saying that maybe you should concentrate on those non-MAGA Republican voters, because if they're going to win these midterms, they have to get not just the MAGA voters out, but people who are more moderate Republicans and independents. And I don't know. I don't know if that message that was brought out over the last few days really did the trick, but we will see. But I want to start by talking about just a bugaboo I have. As most of you know, I was really quite honored to work at the very end of the Reagan administration. So in late 1987 and 1988, I got a job working for Reagan at his budget office, and we had a commission on privatization of government services and so on, and I was very, very honored to be involved in that. So I put that on my resume. I'm really proud of the fact that I've been able to work for two of the greatest presidents of the last 50 years, and that would be Ronald Reagan and Donald J. Trump. And so what's interesting is that I wanted to sort of see what people think about Ronald Reagan today, and also what the media is saying about him, and what happens when you go to AI and you try to look up Reaganomics. What are they saying about him? So, and the reason I was inspired to do this is because there's this lunatic piece in the New York Times that came out about a week ago, and the title of the piece, it was an op-ed piece, and it's called Blame Reagan. Blame Reagan for our problems today, which is sort of ironic because for those of you who are old enough to remember the 1970s, I was born in 1960, so I do remember the 1970s. That was like the worst decade since the Great Depression for the U.S. economy, a horrible, horrible period of gasoline lines and runaway inflation, runaway interest rates. You know, you couldn't, when I graduated from college in the early 80s, you couldn't even get a job with a college degree as a burger flipper. The economy was so horrible, you know, double digit inflation, almost nearly double digit unemployment, inflation. At one point, the interest rates on mortgages under Jimmy Carter went up to, I believe, 16%. I'm going to have to double check on that, but I know they were somewhere around 16%. Can you imagine taking out a mortgage with a 16% interest rate? You know, people complain right now about a 6 or 7% mortgage rate. Try 16%. And that was the legacy of, you know, let's face it, it was under Nixon, Ford, and Carter, and Carter really totally capsized the economy. And thank God, by the way, Reagan was elected in 1980. Can you imagine what would have happened to the American, our national security and our inflation and our standing in the world if Jimmy Carter had been reelected president? Thank God he was not. Reagan was a consequential president in almost every way, a positive way. But I bring all this up, folks, because I, in response to this Blame Reagan piece, I wanted to look back at the record at, you know, what were Reagan's accomplishments. Now, I wrote a lot about this 25 years ago, back in the late 80s and early 90s, about, you know, the amazing accomplishments of Reagan, turning around the economy almost on a dime. By early 1982, the economy started to explode with growth and reversing all the negative trends we had. So the inflation rate went from like 16% to, the interest rate went from about 16% down to about 8%. We had the inflation rate go down from like 10% to less than 3%. It was amazing what Reagan was able to do, and it was due to his tax cuts and his deregulations, all these things that this crazy writer in the New York Times say was a mistake. By the way, this author, I'm trying to see who that author was.
1: I'll get on that for you.
0: Yeah, I mean, because I don't remember who, I'd never heard of this guy. He was from an economist at Northeastern University. Ooh, woo! But anyway, so I Googled Reaganomics, you know, and I said, show me charts on Reaganomics. And then I used some AI as well. And what came up was exactly the opposite of what I expected. I expected to see Reaganomics caused an economic boom. He revived America. He made America great again. He rebuilt our military. He pulled us out of one of the worst eras of malaise in our country's history. And we had a 7-year boom. From 1982 to 1989, the economy exploded with growth, with job creation, et cetera, et

0: Welcome back, folks. This is the More Money Show. A lot to cover this weekend. As I mentioned earlier on the show, I was in Dallas for the midterm convention. It was mostly fun just to meet so many people that I had wanted to talk to, including the Speaker of the House and so many of the the people in the Trump administration, including Scott Bessent, the Treasury Secretary. So has had a lot of good meetings out there. I didn't actually pay a lot of attention to what people were saying on the stage, but I wanted to bring on one of the top political analysts in the country, and that is Tom Del Vecchio. You all know him. He's a regular on the More Money Show. He was the former chairman of the GOP, Republican Party, in the state of California. He has a great book called Lessons of the American Civilization, which every school child and adult should read. Tom, thanks for joining.
1: Always great to be on, Steve.
0: Okay, so let's get right down to it. I got a lot I wanted to talk to you about. Your impressions of the convention, did it work? Did it convince voters? There was an interesting article by Kim Strassel that I mentioned earlier on the show where she's saying, Kim Strassel of the Wall Street Journal, saying, you know, Trump was really reaching out to the MAGA voters, but Kim was saying, well, he doesn't need the MAGA voters. He's got them already in his hip pocket. He needs to get the moderate Republicans and independents. And I tend to agree with her on that. Do you think that this worked?
1: Well, I want to diverge a little. Trump has those voters, but House candidates don't necessarily
0: good point.
1: Have those voters.
0: Yes, yes.
1: And the House always is, the off-year is always a smaller number of voters. So Trump on the ballot makes some sense for sure. But I do agree that a broader vision should have been conveyed in this. You and I grew up with the Reagan administration, and they controlled narratives. His shop had one issue a day, and you always knew what they were talking about, and he ran on an agenda. I was hoping what would come out of this was that the Republicans would be able to say, all 435 of them, these are the three things we're going to do. Mm-hmm. If you reelect us, and I'm not sure what those three things are, I don't think, and if I don't know it, I'm pretty sure voters don't know it.
0: Well, one of those things might be this idea of a $5,000 check that would be sent out to every adult if Republicans win. That issue is that idea is kind of pretty panned by analysts, and a lot of the people who were there weren't very enthusiastic about it. You know, we don't believe in sending checks to people, Tom. We believe in lowering their tax rates, incentivizing them to work. In fact, if you send checks to people, you actually reduce their incentive to work.
1: Yeah, absolutely. Paying people with the public treasury, I had a recent article about how far left the Democrats are going on Fox, and I quoted Grover Cleveland, who said, the people support the government. The government should not support the people.
0: Right.
1: And what Trump's doing with that is blurring the lines, because the Democrats are playing how can I buy your vote with programs. Trump arguably is saying, elect us and you'll get $5,000. You and I both know that that's $1.3 trillion, and we don't know how, in this environment, that's not a good idea. So I think they blurred the lines when, Steve, this should be the easiest election since Reagan to say, here's the difference between us and them.
0: Right, right. I think that's a great analysis, and you're right with this $5,000 giveaway. Incidentally, Tom, you know, we did an analysis at Unleash Prosperity where we found that in Trump's first term, the average family actually gained about $6,500 in after inflation, after tax income. So he did give them a dividend, but it was an economic growth dividend. It wasn't sending people a check. And by the way, so far in his second term, incomes for middle-class families adjusted for inflation is up $2,000. Now, should be up more than that, but inflation has reared its ugly head. But my point is, the way you help the American people is through economic growth.
1: Which is the entire story of the American civilization versus the rest of the world. We started with very limited government, explosive economic growth, even by elites that set the foundation for an American economy to grow for centuries and created the middle class. That's the American story. It should be the Republican story versus what the Democrats are trying to do. What bothers me, Steve, and I think you need to give a tutorial along with Dr. Laffer and Kudlow and Forbes to the Republicans in Congress and reteach that to them, because it seems that every generation of new people coming into the House don't seem to get how powerful what you're talking about is. Get government out of the way, Reagan. The economy will grow, and it does lift wages, as you know, because the broader the economy, then they're competing for employees. And when competition employees occurs, that's when wages grow.
0: Well, that's right. And also when you get the boom in investment that we saw under Reagan and have seen under Trump, you know, that when companies invest more in equipment and machinery and computers, that makes workers more productive. You know, in other words, as Jack Kemp used to say, a truck driver can't drive a truck if he doesn't have a truck. Right? So yeah. The capital investment is what makes workers more productive. I mean, these are basic things we're talking about, Tom. You're right. But Republicans have a hard time explaining that to people. And it is really unfortunate, because we don't want to give people money. We want to make them more productive. We want more jobs. Incidentally, Tom, you know, one of the things I didn't hear enough about is today in America, there are more job openings than there are people looking for jobs. I think that's the first time in my lifetime that's happened. It's a good it's a problem, but it's a kind of good problem to have. And as you see more and more jobs created, that's going to push up wages.
1: Absolutely. But I worry about where you started this conversation, where we're paying people not to work. So they don't have, as a society,
0: incentive.
1: We don't have the ambition to go for jobs. And that, of course, started with the Great Society. And in my article about why the Democrats are going further left on Fox, I talked about the fact that FDR and Truman actually wanted people to have jobs. With the Great Society, the Democrat has turned into the party to pay people not to work. Remember, Nancy Pelosi famously saying, welfare payments is proof government works.
0: Mm. Yeah, well, it certainly works for them, because the more people they put on welfare, the more Democratic voters they get.
1: And that is their game plan. And that's why the Republicans have to draw a distinction. In addition to the fact that the national debt is a serious issue, and we need to get people in the workforce, not running up deficits to pay them and essentially devalue the dollar, because they're going to pay for that with what? Money that doesn't exist.
0: So my guest is Tom Del Beccaro. He is a political analyst par excellence. He's a regular on the More Money Show, because I always learn so much from his viewpoints of what's going on with the economy and in politics. I want to switch gears a little bit, but it's related to what you were just saying. I talked earlier on the show about this New York Times article that basically is called Blame Reagan. And it's almost like it's almost like a parody, but it's basically saying the reason we have all these problems in America today is because Reagan cut taxes. He deregulated the economy. He tried to end the New Deal. By the way, the New Deal, that's another fabrication of history. The New Deal was not a success. It was a massive failure. We had 10 years of double-digit unemployment. But it goes on and on to say that Reagan's tax cuts and deregulation really hurt the economy. Didn't, but as you know, I mean, we have one of the greatest economic booms ever under Reagan.
1: Yeah, absolutely. These are people who don't understand and or don't believe in economics. And this is a socialist viewpoint. What happened under Reagan? People got to keep their own money and spend it as they wished, which, by the way, is one definition of freedom. But in making those decisions, as all of economic history shows, they make much better decisions with the market than the government does. So, and as we all know, and the left does not get this. And by the way, I wrote a piece years ago, why isn't the left Keynesian on taxes? Because Keynes says, if you just keep raising taxes, you won't solve any problem, because eventually you kill off the economy. Well, they don't believe that. They seem to think, like, if the Trump tax reform hadn't been renewed, that, okay, we could just take $5 trillion in and there'd be no effect on consumers, to which I always say, okay, if I took half your money away, would you spend more or less? Every human being says I'd spend less, but somehow they can't relate that to the economy.
0: You know, I said only half joke. Well, I was sort of joking when I said that, you know, maybe the Democrats want Americans to be dependent on government, but maybe it's not a joke. I mean, they want to keep them on the, you know, Democratic, the poor voters on the so-called plantation and make them dependent on government so they elect more Democrats. But nobody gets rich off of that. It doesn't create a prosperous society.
1: No, 3 years ago, 4 years ago, I wrote that the Democrats play the long game by creating government programs that create voters for them into the future. Look, socialists have always done that in history. But this getting back to where Republicans should be. You and my generation, we grew up with Reagan. We were inspired by that moment of economic prosperity. We need to do that again to the 30 and unders so that they understand, as John Fund once told me, ask them where they think their Apple phone comes from, the government or the brilliance of capitalists. We need to sell that story every day.
0: We do. One last thing. We just got a couple minutes left with Tom Del Beccaro. I want to go back to Reagan for a minute because when I read the article, Tom, I was saying this earlier on the show, I immediately, you know, back in the late 80s and 90s, I wrote a lot about Reagan's triumphs and they were amazing. And people wrote whole books about the guy who won the Cold War without firing a single shot and beat the Soviet Union by outgrowing them and reincarnation of the American economy. And yet when I Googled Reaganomics the first things that came up was, oh, he increased the national debt. Income inequality went up. He increased the deficit. He was responsible for AIDS. I mean, every crazy thing about that, like Reagan was some kind of villain. And that made me very angry.
1: Yeah, well, history is rewritten often, and you take a look back on how they treated Reagan. Remember going in, they called him Ronnie Reagan and how dangerous
0: he was. Right, right. He's going to cause a global thermonuclear war, right?
1: But instead, he created the Reagan Democrat because he put people to work and re-inspired the country. But since then, we forget that lesson. The schools have been taken over by a socialist mindset and history gets rewritten. This is why Franklin said a republic, if you can keep it, because it's up to us to continue to tell the truth about these things. And you know, they call economics
0: dismal side,
1: boring subject.
2: Dismal side.
0: Right.
2: Yeah,
1: the dismal side. But it's essential that we get this right, because see, I've said this on your program like a year ago. If we get into another crisis, the debt will explode. So we need to get our house in order right now so that we can face the future from strength, because no country is strong with a weak economy.
0: The reason I've been focusing, by the way, on what happened back in the 1980s, which was 40 years ago, is because it is true that, you know, he who writes the history books kind of wins the debate, right? Because these young people don't really know anything about Reagan. All they know is what they read about it. But I'm afraid, Tom, that's what's going on right now with Trump. That, you know, I believe this is a B economy. It's not an A economy, but it's a strong economy, more jobs than ever, trillions of dollars of investment here. Every country in the world would gladly trade places with the United States. Everybody's envious of what's happening here. Record high stock market returns, et cetera, et cetera. And yet, you know, the media is, oh, it's a horrible economy. And Trump gets frustrated by that. But we have to tell people. The reason I do this show, the More Money Show, is to tell people the truth.
1: Yeah, no, it's a constant affair. I thought it was a great moment in the convention when RFK Jr. said, my uncle was for cutting taxes.
0: Yes.
1: For strong defense of this.
0: Yeah, I loved it.
1: And my favorite line was, sound familiar?
0: And it was great. Yes, I'm glad you brought that up, Tom, because, you know, I've gotten to know RFK Jr. a little bit. And, you know, by the way, John F. Kennedy would be your Republican today.
1: Very much so. Very much so.
0: All right.
1: We've got to get back to education.
0: We got 1 minute left, Tom. So what's your final thoughts about all this?
1: in order to recover the American spirit, we have to start by recovering the schools. We cannot have generation after generation be told false things. And I if I was king for a day, which I know the left doesn't like, I would reinstitute home economics for youngsters so they begin to learn from that.
0: You know, I was on the Mark Levin show last weekend, and he was asking about why is socialism so popular. And I made this the exact point that you just made, that, you know, the schools have indoctrinated. That I said to Mark Levin, we're responsible for this, that all these young people believe in socialism, because we've let the left indoctrinate them through the schools. And I got so much response from people saying, that's exactly right. That's exactly what's going on. And when you let the left take over the cultural institutions, the schools, the churches, the media, the entertainment, that's what they're good at.
1: No question about it. In my book, The Lessons of American Civilization, they knew that in the 30s, and they started that. They knew what they were doing, and we have to recover.
0: Tom Del Vaccaro, you are a national asset. Thanks so much for coming on the show. And folks,

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2: A Greek couple managed to make a new start with a baby born this week. Our Matt Piper has details.
3: Just months after their 21-year-old son died in a crash in October, the 54-year-old mother and her husband decided to pursue another pregnancy using an embryo frozen for 22 years. The family was running up against the Greek government's 54-year age limit for women to complete IVF. She gave birth on Wednesday. Gynecologist Dr. Kostas Pantos.
4: It's the first time that after 22 and a half years, an embryo of the couple, autologous embryo, their own embryo, has been thawed and implanted and delivered as a live birth.
3: Last year, an Ohio couple welcomed a baby boy developed from an embryo frozen for more than 30 years. Matt Piper, Worldwide News Network.
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0: Welcome back, folks. This is the More Money Show. I mentioned earlier on the show that we got on Friday the latest consumer price index number on what's happening with inflation. And I thought it was, on balance, you know, a better report than I thought we would have. Now, inflation is still too high. It's running at about 3.5%. We want that inflation rate down to below 2%. I'd like to see it below 1% so that the big price increases that we saw under Biden can be absorbed a little bit. I think most people would like to see a little disinflation in the economy, but I would take a number less than 2%. We got 3.4%. But what was really interesting about the number was that if you take out energy, and obviously energy is a huge source of the economy, I was a little surprised to see almost everything else, inflation was much tamer, was well below 3%. And so I wanted to discuss these numbers with E.J. Antoni. E.J. is the chief economist at the Heritage Foundation. He also works with me at Unleash Prosperity. You see him on Fox News all the time. E.J., thanks for joining.
1: Steve, my pleasure. Thank you for having me.
0: So I was actually relieved, and I think the financial markets were relieved by that report that came out yesterday, because it wasn't as bad as people expected. As I said, 3.4% inflation is above, of course, what we want to see it at, but it's not 5, 6, 8. You know, when I was in college, we had 11% inflation. So what is your take on these numbers? And it seems like the one thing that is just driving all of these price increases is energy.
1: Well, Steve, I think that's exactly right. If you look at yesterday's report, more than a third of the monthly increase in prices was due to exactly that. Energy was due to gasoline. And I guess what has people really concerned now is going forward. In other words, between when last month closed out and this report being issued, that like week and a half, essentially, you had some significant moves in energy prices, specifically diesel. And so Because diesel affects prices throughout the economy, we talk a lot about gasoline because that's what the consumer sees every week, but the economy truly runs on diesel, whether it's trucks or trains, everything, right? And so the huge surge that we've seen, again, over just the last week and a half, 2 weeks in diesel prices, means that last month's relatively tame core number, core inflation, which excludes food and energy, as you know, that is poised to increase and probably in a big way in coming months just because of what's already baked into the cake, which, you know, this is kind of ironic. The number we got for core inflation of 2.4%, the annual increase, that was the lowest since March of 2021. And yet, because of what's going on with diesel, that's poised to go much higher soon.
0: So looking at these numbers as EJ was talking, so food prices went up only 2.7%, which is surprising because you need energy to grow food. And so that I was relieved to see that number. Gasoline prices were up 27%. So that's what's infuriating everybody. I hate this. You know, by the way, the other day you mentioned diesel. I had to, we have an Audi and it's a diesel car. And normally my wife drives that car, but she had mine and I had hers. And anyway, so I had to fill up the tank because we were near empty. It cost me $100, EJ, to fill up my tank.
1: Steve, I don't know what's worse, the fact that it was $100 to fill up or the fact that your wife left you with an empty tank. I don't know.
0: exactly. Thanks a lot, dear. That's right. But I mean, I had what you call sticker shock there. So gas prices are 27%. You've got electricity prices. We're only up 4%. So that, you know, that's actually a pretty good number given how high energy costs are. But all items less food and energy, as you just said, 2.4%. And probably if you took out food, you're probably closer to that 2% level. New vehicles, 0.6%. Used cars fell in price. Medical care commodities, I don't know exactly what that is, that fell by 2.7%. So I guess I'm saying I don't think the inflation is as bad as people are saying. You know, people are worried about it because they do see the gas price all the time. What is your forecast for the future in terms of prices?
1: Well, Steve, I think you bring up some really, really good points there. And if we look at people's perception of inflation, it actually tracks much better with things like gas prices than it than it does with even something like groceries, which may be very surprising.
0: Yeah, that's because, you know, anytime you drive around town or you go on a trip, and the first thing you see when you drive drive into a new community is the first thing you see is that big plastered, you know, gas price there up in the clouds. And so that I think you're right. That's the one gauge that people use to define what they think inflation is.
1: Yeah, exactly, Steve. It's what else, you know, you don't see the price of a loaf of bread advertised everywhere as you travel around, right? But gasoline is really the one thing, as you said, that you see advertised like that. So that it's front of mind for everybody. Yeah, you know, that being said, I think part of the irony here is the fact that in the coming months, hopefully the Iran war is straightened out and everything, and the energy market starts to stabilize. But a lot of price increases now are just kind of baked into the cake for other things.
0: Yes.
1: And so I would,
0: so
1: not,
0: it's gonna take
1: I would
0: a while.
1: Not be surprised. Right. Yeah. So I would not be surprised, Steve, if as gas prices start coming down, prices for other things get worse. And yet, because gas prices are coming down, people's perceptions of inflation change.
0: Right.
1: And they think things are actually getting better when they might not be yet.
0: Well, it is the supply chain, right? You know, so energy is at the very first start of the supply chain. And when that gets disrupted, then everything else does. Just have a few minutes left. And you're a young guy, EJ, and I'm 66. You're a Generation Z. Well, I don't know what you are, but you're a young economist on the rise. So you didn't really grow up with Reagan. You know, probably weren't even born when Reagan was president. But there was an article in the New York Times saying, you know, blame Reagan for all our problems today, which is hilarious because Reagan, of course, is the one who rebuilt the American economy. But when you were in school, because you're a younger generation than me, what were you taught about Reagan and his presidency?
1: Well, I was alive towards the end of the Reagan Revolution,
0: okay.
1: But I think that makes me a millennial. But I don't know. I like to say I'm a perennial, if anything.
0: Okay.
1: So in terms of like how was Reagan framed? Reagan was really framed in this kind of stale Keynesian narrative,
0: right?
1: Where it wasn't, you know, we weren't taught, for example, that his tax cuts and his supply side initiatives were what got the economy out of the doldrums. Instead, the narrative we were fed was his huge increase in military expenditures was a Keynesian shot in the arm. And that's what it took to really get us out of the doldrums, which makes absolutely no sense. But that was the narrative we were fed. I mean, honestly, Steve, it wasn't until I met great thinkers like you and Dr. Art Laffin and folks of those stripes who taught me about the supply side revolution.
0: Yeah, because when Reagan came into office, the highest income tax rate was 70%. We cut that rate from 70% to 28%. Reagan did. I served in his last year of his administration. But that made all the difference in the world because the reward for working, investing, building companies and so on was greatly enhanced. I mean, it's almost psychology, right? That if you pay people more, they're going to work harder, et cetera. And so I'm echoing what you just said because I started Googling Reaganomics and the first 12 articles that came up were negative. I mean, here's one of the greatest presidents we've ever had on the economy. And it's all about, he increased the national debt. Income inequality went up. We had the AIDS crisis, all of these things. Except for saying, hey, by the way, the economy boomed when he was president.
1: Exactly, Steve. Nobody ever talks about when they do those fake analyses, frankly. They don't talk about how Reagan inherited an absolute mess, how he inherits double-digit inflation, how he inherits an economy that's just not growing, the extremely high tax rates that you just so well articulated. Nobody wants to talk about that and then compare it to how he left the economy with low inflation, with fast growth, with lower tax rates. You know, people don't want to do that comparison, but that comparison is what shows you the truth.
0: And so you're an economist, one of the top economists in the country. So think about this, that, you know, what Reagan, maybe his greatest accomplishment was defeating the what was then known as the evil empire that had nuclear weapons pointed at the United States. Now, what would you say is the discounted present value to this generation and future generations of not having a Soviet Union evil empire willing to blow up our country?
1: Well, I would say it's probably the the value of essentially the entire country, right? Of our entire national net wealth. Because, I mean, look, Steve, the way things were headed, as you know, was to Armageddon, right? That if you're just going to continually escalate on both sides, eventually there's nothing left but a kinetic conflict. And we avoided
0: one thing,
1: that because
0: by the way,
1: of Reagan.
0: You're right. And as you know, the way we won the Cold War wasn't just by building up our military. We outgrew them. Our economy exploded, and they couldn't afford to keep up with us. They gave up. They waved the white flag of surrender.
1: Exactly, Steve. You can only have a big military by having a big economy. Something has to pay for that military, right? And so it was our incredible economic strength, our incredible industrial base that was able to deliver that. That is really, as you said, economics is really what ultimately defeated the Soviet Union, not the other way around. And I think Judy Shelton even wrote a book that basically outlines that.
0: Yep. Well, for a guy who was only born at the very tail end of it, you've got the story right, my friend. But I'm really concerned that the history books and the internet are not teaching the kids the right lesson here. That's why you all listen to The More Money Show. EJ, thanks for coming on, and we will be right back.

0: It's More Money with leading economist Steve Moore. If you missed Dominic Carter, here's what you missed.
1: Quoting House Speaker Kevin Johnson, dropping this message to every American. 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This is not a game. That's according to the House Speaker. So with Mamdani in mind, New York in 1 year has lost $11 billion in revenue in one single year. Florida has made $21 billion in net interstate wealth. Go figure.
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3: Live News Network update. I'm Sal Giangrasso. Last night marked the start of the Jewish High Holy Days, but many are worried because of what they see going on.
4: New York City's Police Commissioner Jessica Tisch understands the Jewish community is on edge, with members now celebrating Rosh Hashanah, the Jewish New Year. The holiday started at sundown Friday, Jews ringing in the year 5787. No reason to celebrate the recent surge in anti-Semitic attacks, including a recent one inside a Manhattan synagogue. The commissioner saying,
5: you will see an increased NYPD presence around synagogues, yeshivas, and other sensitive locations. I want all Jewish New Yorkers to know this. You have a partner in the NYPD now and throughout the year.
4: More than 50% of all hate crimes committed in New York City have targeted the Jewish community. Jane Metzler, Worldwide News Network.
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2: I'm Sal Giangrasso. Iraq's government is investigating after Iran-backed militias there are accused of attacking a key Saudi oil pipeline.
3: This pipeline that we're talking about in Saudi Arabia transports about 4 to 5 million barrels a day of crude oil, and that accounts for about 4 to 5% of global oil production. So this brings some big concerns over this war expanding even more in the Middle East and the impact to the gas prices here in America. Satellite images showed some of the damage done to the pipeline, and Saudi Arabia decided to shut down parts of the pipeline due to a recent drone attack that is believed to have originated in Iraq.
2: That's News Nation's Tom Dempsey. The cost of diesel hitting a record high in the U.S. AAA puts the national average at $6.05, and the nation's farmers are struggling to keep up.
4: We have to harvest, we have to run the machines, we have to use the diesel, so bottom line is it cuts into our bottom line. Things are already tight with input prices on the front end when we plant, and everything is going way up, chemical, fertilizer, but now you add the fuel in, it hurts during the harvest.
2: Ultimately, the cost from farmers will be passed along to consumers, and truckers also rely on diesel, so the increased cost of getting food to market also will be passed along. And this will add to a continuing price pinch because U.S. inflation accelerated again last month as gas prices spiked in the wake of renewed fighting in the Middle East, and underscores the affordability challenges that are top of mind for many Americans. President Trump met with Ireland's Prime Minister and President in Dublin. He did it ahead of attending a golf tournament at one of his resorts a day after the September 11th remembrances. The meetings are not part of an official visit. And for how locals feel about this visit?
5: I suppose not everyone may be happy with Donald Trump's demeanor and policies. I think it's important that regardless, the bond with our good friends in the United States stays strong.
2: Various groups of protesters opposed to President Trump demonstrated in Dublin. New York City's police commissioner says she understands the Jewish community is on edge as members begin celebrating Rosh Hashanah, the Jewish New Year. That holiday began at sundown Friday. And no reason to celebrate the surge in anti-Semitic attacks over the past few years, including a recent attack inside a Manhattan synagogue. This is Police Commissioner Jessica Tisch.
6: You will see an increased NYPD presence around synagogues, yeshivas, and other sensitive locations. I want all Jewish New Yorkers to know this. You have a partner in the NYPD now and throughout the year.
2: More than 50% of all hate crimes committed in New York so far this year have targeted the Jewish community. This is the Worldwide News Network.
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2: A 65-year-old man is hospitalized after being stabbed in the neck during a church meeting in Amityville Friday night. Suffolk County Police say 33-year-old Daniel Escobar stabbed the man in the basement of First United Methodist Church around 8:30 p.m. Escobar fled the scene but was arrested about 2 hours later in Bayshore. He is charged with first-degree assault. Officials say the victim was taken to the hospital with serious injuries. Two men are dead after they were shot inside Brooklyn's Howard Playground last night. Officers found two victims on the scene, a 33-year-old shot in the neck and a 35-year-old suffering gunshot wounds to the chest and ankle. The two victims were rushed to area hospitals but later pronounced dead. No arrests have been made so far while the investigation continues. New Jersey Transit bus riders can now surf the web, email, or stream a show while using the bus's internet connection. Over 1,500 of the agency's buses are providing free Wi-Fi service to passengers. New Jersey Transit President and CEO Chris Calori says they expect 80% of their buses will be equipped by the end of the year. Remaining buses will be replaced with new Wi-Fi-connected buses as the old ones retire. Jewish communities are welcoming the new year this weekend, with Rosh Hashanah beginning at sundown Friday, continuing through Sunday evening. The holiday offers a chance to look back on the past year and think about hopes and goals for the year ahead. One of the best-known traditions is the blowing of the shofar, a horn traditionally made from a ram's horn. Families also gather for special meals, often allowing apples dipped in honey as a symbol of a sweet year to come. Rosh Hashanah begins the Jewish High Holy Days, which end with Yom Kippur, starting September 20th at sundown and ending the following evening. From the WABC Weather Center, sunny Saturday, scattered clouds, showers and scattered rain, low of 70. Tomorrow, heavy rain, a thunderstorm in the forecast, high of 81. I'm Sal Giangrasso for 77 WABC News.

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1: It's the left versus the right. Debate. Heavyweight slugfest.
2: And good afternoon, everyone. It's the left versus the right. It's 3 to 4 p.m. every Saturday with Jake Novak and your host, David Patterson. And Jake is also your host. And we are still in the midst of the remembrance of September 11th, an excellent program that was generated by John Catsimatidis and all of the major players here at WABC last night. And certainly, Jake, I would say that it was hard work, but a great result.
3: Yeah, well, this year, 9/11 falling on a Friday, I think it's really good when that happens. It allows for us to be more reflective over the weekend. We're not just back to the same old work day the next day. It's also a gift for every rabbi in America that it comes on the eve of Rosh Hashanah, because they have a great sermon topic to talk about, 25th anniversary, so they're happy for that. But look, we all have our stories. I think both of us were in Manhattan on 9/11. I know I was.
2: Yes, I was too.
3: And I actually saw the planes going in from my office window. I was at CNN at the time, and that just happened to be my, it was a communal office. I wasn't that senior. Don't worry, I didn't have my own office. But the window, I could see both planes going with my naked eye. I didn't have to see them on TV. And all those stories. And I felt extremely lucky in the days that followed that no one very close to me had perished, because I had friends who ran to the towers who were volunteer firefighters and didn't see them for a couple of days and then was worried, but then they ended up being okay. Obviously, we all knew people a couple of degrees separated from ourselves who did perish. But I remember thinking, wow, it's just amazing that all the people I know through all my different iterations of life in the city, there was no one down there at the time. I had friends who were supposed to be there at that time, but they didn't get, they weren't there at that moment. So yeah. I think about that a lot.
2: It's amazing the situations.
3: Who were volunteer firefighters and didn't see them for a couple of days and then was worried, but then they ended up being okay. Obviously we all knew people, a couple of degrees separated from ourselves who did perish. But I remember thinking, wow, it's just amazing that all the people I know through all my different iterations of life in the city, there was no one down there at the time. I had friends who were supposed to be there at that time, but they didn't get, they weren't there.

0: happened to you, but it kept you out of an even further difficult situation.
1: Yeah.
0: And that was really something. So what I wanted to discuss was where we left off last week, and that had to do with what to do with Tucker Carlson.
1: Oh, yeah.
0: What to do with Tucker Carlson. So yesterday morning on WABC Radio from about 8:35, I'd say, until about 9:15, Sid Rosenberg entertained a conversation with President Donald Trump.
1: Right.
0: And they got up right to kind of like the end of the conversation, and Sid said, "And you know what, Donald, one more thing I want to talk to you about. I want to talk to you about
1: right,
0: one
1: good more impression. Thing. Good impersonation. Wow.
0: And he says, what about Tucker Carlson? He's a horrible human being. He doesn't like you. And blah, blah, blah, blah. He's going on and going on. And so he says, and your vice president, J.D. Vance, said he's a friend of his. And I can't believe that you would stand for that or something like that.
1: Yeah.
0: So Trump said, oh, yeah, Tucker and I, it's been off and on for years. But in the end, I thought he never liked me. And, you know, I'm not paying any attention to anything he does. As far as I'm concerned, he doesn't exist, you know, that kind of thing.
1: Okay.
0: But I've got to tell you, I did my best to recreate it, but it was a fascinating 2 or 3 minutes on radio that a lot of people heard.
1: Yeah, I mean, that was a good response from Trump. You know, it's best to, I like the term, don't give it any oxygen. And it's one of the reasons why I don't talk about a lot of people who I think are in the pay attention to me business. And if you know, when you become a podcaster and you become all those kinds of things and you say outrageous stuff, it's probably not so much that you believe it. It's probably this is what you're doing to get the clicks and the attention. So I'm not going to indulge you with that. There are people who make wild accusations about even me, if you can believe it. And I don't give it oxygen because it's my response is something they really need. They need my response to keep that attention going. And I'm not going to give it to them. Now, this runs right roughshod against what they teach every Jewish kid in Jewish schools, like the schools I went to. The thing that they used to pound into our head, and I think they were close to being 100% right, but they were a little off. They say every time someone comes out and says anti-Semitic stuff, or you've got to push back 100% because people were too complacent with the Nazis. And listen, this is not the same thing. Sometimes it is the best thing to push back on them hard, and there's other ways to do it. But when you're dealing with people who desperately need the attention for their business and for their livelihood, don't give it to them. And I think that sounds like President Trump's response was exactly right. I heard a lot of that interview, but I missed that part. So I'm glad you reiterated it.
0: He was very monotone. He didn't raise his voice. Good. He spoke clearly and he spoke quietly. And I think he created a situation where he laid it to rest. Unlike when he was talking about New York Times reporter Maggie Haberman.
1: Yeah, that was a little bit more pointed. I think another thing that I hope, message that I hope got across during the 9/11 ceremonies and now today as well, is that, you know, the pushback on Mayor Mamdani, the pushback on some people like that, it's easy and knee-jerk to respond to it as if it's some kind of anti-Muslim thing. It's not. The issue here is that Zohar Mamdani, many times in his life, has cozied up to people who supported and cheered the 9/11 attacks. And he has not denounced them. And he's not cut his ties with these people. That's why it's so controversial that he's there. It's not because of his skin color. It's not because of his religion. Yes, there were Muslims who were killed on 9/11. So, of course, with their families, I assume they're there at these events as well. They're more than welcome, of course. I hope that people understand that the mainstream media has done a very bad job of making that clear. I would say most people who even watch the news regularly in America don't know what I just said. Don't know that Zohar Mamdani made a video praising some of these hijacking types. And nobody knows that. And the fact that they don't know it is, that's a huge problem.
0: Well, Jake, I've been waiting 48 hours to get together with you because, I don't know that I've shared this with you, but I teach a class at Touro College called Black Jewish Relations. And I decided with such a young audience, and I think we only counted of the 23 students, only 4 or 5 of them were alive during September 11th. And a couple of them were older. So in other words, they're now

0: 26 or 27, but most of the people there were not born.
1: Right.
0: I was surprised at the reaction that these, you know, black, Hispanic, and white kids gave when I told them some of the things that happened. And they were particularly affronted by Mamdani signing the executive order and then giving the pen to a lawyer for terrorists.
1: Yeah. Well, that's good. That's a good sign.
0: And one woman in the class, who, when she talked, you'd think she was 12 years old, she said, you know, I don't know who he thinks he's fooling, but anybody can tell the difference between a pen that was just handed to him and one that he was holding all along and wanted to make an issue out of.
1: Hmm.
0: And I almost stopped the class when she said that.
1: Wow.
0: It was so...
1: That's very encouraging.
0: ...relevant and encouraging about young people that are going to school today and the fact that they're listening. And I was a little hesitant to even go through too much because I would have thought some of them said, well, you know, I wasn't here, so I can't comment on that. Not one of them did.
1: So there's two things I want to say about that. First of all, that story reminds me of my father's academic career. He had been teaching at City College for a number of years, and then he got a big endowed professorship at the University of Virginia. My parents moved there when I was starting college here, so ever since I started college, I've been living separate from my parents. And, you know, I asked my dad after the first semester, like, wow, you know, you've been teaching at City College, which obviously has some great attributes, but now you're at this prestigious University of Virginia, you have the Edgar Bronfman Endowment, it must be a big, like, step up for you. And he said, no, I miss those smart alecky, free-talking classes, students in New York City College. You know, these kids at UVA are so polished, and so it's all, you know, yes, sir, yes. And like, come on, you know, we got to get, he missed that. The second thing, though, it's so funny that you teach a class called Black Jewish Relations, because I can even show it to you. I promise. A friend of mine, a black friend of mine from Maryland, who mixes it up with me all the time. He's on the left of the political spectrum, but we have a lot of other things in common. And I told him, you know, you got to listen to this show that I do with David Patterson. It's the best black Jewish production since Lenny Kravitz. So it's funny that you're teaching us. But that's great. That's great that the students, I mean, again, for you have no idea, because, you know, I taught as an adjunct professor at NYU for 6 years. And I can tell you, if you don't have students who are going to speak their mind like that in the class, it's just death, you know. And it's so good for you and good for those kids and good for you that they feel comfortable enough.
0: Well, the class
1: to express
0: that I taught, you know, last semester, the beginning of the year, the student, I'd say the average age was actually over the graduation age. They were people who were coming back now to, you know, maybe they'd had to work when they were younger, coming back now to, you know, create a resume where they finished college and that kind of thing. And they were very good too. And they spoke and they even disagreed with each other. But I was, you know, very happy with that class. So when we introduced the new class, which would have been actually a week ago, you know, when I heard them, they'd say their name. You'd ask them, you know, where did you go to junior high school? They seemed to know where that was.
1: Wow.
0: So I just kind of thought it was going to be one of those sort of difficult semesters. But they were, it was stunning. If I knew they were going to be that good, I would have taped that class.
1: You know, for those of you who don't know, Touro University is a really interesting school with campuses all over the city and in Westchester and on Long Island. The law school is out by the courthouses in Suffolk County, the federal courthouses. My niece went to the med school there, the one based in Westchester, though she lived in the city when she went there. It's an interesting school that has very flexible programs. They even have a campus across the street from my old high school that caters to a very Orthodox men and women as well. So it's an interesting school and one that I think that other urban schools in urban areas should look at the way they do things. I think they make it easier for people to get an education.
0: So one more thing before we move on. Did you ever read the book, You Can Negotiate Anything?
1: I had the guy who wrote it on my show a few times, so I had to read like a lot of the passages of it. I can't say I read it from cover to cover. But
0: okay, well, don't say the guy's name.
1: Yeah.
0: Because originally, the Black Jewish Relations class was taught by a man named Marvin Weitz, who wrote a lot of books and that kind of thing. And I befriended him at some point, and I started teaching a class with him. So when he passed away in 2015, I took over the class, and this person that you're referring to was his friend.
1: Okay.
0: So he would come on, and, you know, sometimes he'd enlighten the students with things that happened here and there and that kind of thing. But what none of us knew is that he was given the salary of a professor, which he was not.
1: Oh, boy.
0: He'd come in, you know, two or three, you know, times a year. Well, they caught up to him last year, and he's been calling the school, calling me, and, you know, calling my assistant, who finally said to him, I thought you said you could negotiate anything. Now you want the governor to negotiate for you.
1: And that's
0: so
1: funny. Oh,
0: just
1: my God.
0: A little end of that. But I think that the next few weeks now, we're getting into the real, you know, it's the midterm, but this is now, you know, the end of the midterm. There's going to be an election in about 7 weeks, and it's going to be nationwide. And it's very interesting how the candidates are positioning themselves. And I just think that this is going to be a rough and tumble period.
1: Yeah, I think so, too. And the news media, I mean, listen, I don't want to completely pile on them too much because it is very difficult to cover midterm elections. You have less of a center-based election. You don't have a presidential election that gets everyone sort of in the door, and then you can try to get them interested in some of the other elections. So it is not the easiest thing in the world. But I have to tell you, and maybe we should make, you know, we can do this when we come back from the break. I really think that there are a tremendous number of races in this election that are just not getting a lot of attention. Now, it seems like the national news media only wants to cover one statewide election to be their marquee one. It was going to be the election in Maine with this Graham Plattner guy. And it was going to be, that was going to be it. So, we can get this rolling, and then we can get this started for more than just a minute before we have to go take a break. We have like 5 minutes. So
0: okay.
1: That was going to be, but then he dropped out, and now, of course, they've focused on Michigan and Abdul Rahman El Sayed up against Mike Rogers. Absolutely think that if you had to choose one that you wanted to focus on, that's fine. But they're really not covering a couple of other elections. And Governor, you know the math. It's still 100 seats in the Senate and about 33, 34 up for grabs this year. So any election that swings one way or the other is just as important as the other. It's the same number.
0: And yet, for some reason, the media and even the public seems to think that in a major race, let's take Lindsey Graham's sister.
1: Yeah.
0: And she's running against, and even President Trump said, a very professional candidate.
1: Yeah.
0: The winner of that race is not going to be the head of North Carolina. It's going to be one seat in the Senate.
1: Yeah, yeah, yeah. But there's a couple of other potential flips for, I mean, there isn't a lot of attention being given to the Minnesota Senate race, where Michelle Tafoya is only a couple of points behind in the last poll, which they're not even taking frequent polls in these elections. But Michelle Tafoya, the Republican candidate, going, this is a seat that's being vacated. The New Hampshire election now is going to be, we know it's going to be John Sununu against Chris Pappas. There was a outside chance that a very far left Democrat woman was going to defeat Chris Pappas in the Democrat primary, but it didn't happen. No, it wasn't even close. So, but that race, the Sununu-Pappas race, is a toss-up. These are just as important. So, you know, look, but you're asking the public to do a lot of their own homework to follow where these races are going. Plus, the polls are so inaccurate, as we've been talking about. We talked about this two or three shows in a row. The polls are so inaccurate statewide. So I understand it's difficult. I'm not saying this is the easiest job that the media is blowing. It's not like they missed a layup. However, they still could do better. We really need to have people see where all these races are. And, you know, one of my big rules is if the only thing that you're doing to cover a race is to say what the polls say, that's not covering the race. I'm so sick of that. And if you pay attention now to the coverage from now on until Election Day, you'll notice that about 90% of the coverage is just going to be, here's what the polls say. And that's not coverage.
0: And there are other ways to find out who's trending, who's building a lead, or something like that. But, you know, I was glad, just to go back for a second, that Pappas did not yield to the socialist who ran against him in the primary.
1: Yeah, Manzoor was her name. She was a woman, a right. very far left.
0: And I was glad of that, because right here in New York, you'd be shocked to hear who knuckled under to the socialist early in the year in the primary.
1: Right, right. And but we're still not seeing what we talked about a month ago, and I still think is the most important real hope for the Democratic Party, and that is it's only black voters and very prominent black leaders who can fix this party right now. And I'm not saying the Republicans are perfect. It's frustrating to me when anytime you try to talk about what's wrong with one party or the other, they try to depict you as someone who says, oh, well, you must think your side is perfect. I'm not saying that. But the Democratic Party has a serious problem with these Democrat socialists. The Democratic Party has a serious problem with absolutely encouraging anti-Semitism now. I mean, it seems like every Democrat who wants to run for president is trying to one-up each other on anti-Israel comments using old school. I mean, Ro Khanna just the other day came out with a statement that said basically Benjamin Netanyahu runs the White House. And that's just an old school anti-Semitic myth. It's so right. annoying. And he doesn't need to do that, but he thinks he does, because that's where the party's going. And until a prominent black leader tells Ro Khanna to shove it, and talk about things that are going on here in this country and stop, using this old school stuff, they're going to be in big trouble.
0: Well, now that I'm tired of hearing myself talk, I guess we should take a break for a couple of minutes.
1: Now we got another minute, because we were just going to talk about, we talked about, again, like prominent black leaders. So there was one state representative, and she's a state representative. Whitsitt is her name, State Representative Whitsitt. She's a Democrat in Michigan who is standing up very strongly against El Sayed and saying the things that we've been saying, that this Democrat socialist stuff, this Islamist stuff, this whatever it is going to kill our party. And she didn't go into the second part of it, but I assume she will at one point, which is, and it necessarily seems to be ignoring black voters who are in need of the kind of attention that these Democrat socialists seem to be giving only to illegal aliens, only to people who have been in and out of jail constantly for what God knows what. And they're forgetting black veterans. They're forgetting black people who need to get access to better educational opportunities. Until that narrative comes out, until someone's smart enough to grab that narrative from,
0: I'm going to comment on that when we come back.
1: Yeah, all right. Let's take a break. We'll be right back with the Left versus the Right. I'm Jake Novak. He's Governor David Patterson. We're going to talk about how I just think that it's the Democratic Party needs a black messiah. Sorry for all the sacrilegious stuff, but it's important.
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2: It's the Left versus the Right. Debate. Heavyweight slugfest.
0: We're back on the Left versus the Right with Jake Novak. And right before the break, we were talking about Jake Novak's theory. And it's starting to catch on that black voters are the only ones that can save the Democratic Party from socialism. And I was saying to Jake during the break, part of the issue with socialists, in other words, the human beings who call themselves socialists, are the same human beings who had different feelings about black people and even other minorities. But at a certain point, their basically leftist point of view excluded those people. And you don't hear too many, when you go to these socialist rallies, you don't see too many black people there.
1: No.
0: And the ones you do see there are probably selling something.
1: Yeah, I mean, it's so amazing. You take a look at their manifestos and their proclamations, and it's about illegal aliens, and it's about religious stuff. They've also excluded a lot of the women's movement, by the way. I don't see them talking that much about improving women's rights in this country anymore. That seems to have been thrown into the garbage as well.
0: That is a salient point, Jake. That is, I'm just thinking now about, you know, rallies and different things, and how many of the leaders are women? Like three?
1: Yeah.
0: It's a very strange movement that I keep thinking is going to topple over on itself.
1: Well, you know, it seems to me like it's very much funded by our foreign enemies who have much more cash flow than they did at the time of the Vietnam War, when they also tried to fund and direct a massive protest movement. They got somewhere for a while, but of course the main traction of that movement was middle class and upper middle class white men who didn't want to get drafted didn't want to get sent to the Vietnam War. Once that was taken off the table,
0: Abbie Hoffman era.
1: Yeah. Once that was taken off the table, there wasn't enough traction for a full on socialist communist revolution. They tried it a little bit with the Black Panthers. It again didn't work, but you know, they're trying again, and I don't think that there's necessarily any more interest in adopting it in the psyche of the American people, but there's just a lot more cash flow. America's enemies today are much more cash rich than they were in the past. Now, the Soviet Union of the old days was much more powerful than Iran, much more, even more militarily powerful than China is, but they didn't have that kind of cash flow. And China, of course, is very militarily powerful, although the most recent assessments I have seen of of Chinese military power, excluding their incredible hacking army, you know, Governor, they have like two brigades in the PLA, the People's Liberation Army, dedicated to hacking. So that's good, unfortunately. But as far, I've seen some recent assessments of their conventional military power, and it's been very low, you know,
0: less
1: very low
0: than
1: assessment.
0: You would have expected.
1: Yeah, thank God. But unfortunately, they still have massive cash flow, and Iran recently lost their cash flow, but they had it for many years. And Qatar has tremendous, and I think Qatar is an enemy of the United States. I really do. I think they're trying to dance at all weddings. We've talked about this months ago, but at the end of the day, they seem to continue to choose. When a hard, hard choice needs to be made, they don't come down on our side. I'm sorry. I don't care how many jets they give President Trump. I don't care how many Air Force One jets. That's all symbolic. I'm talking about taking their money away from the universities. Our owner-operator, John Katzmatidis, talks about this all the time, the amount of money that they spend to hire professors and create curricula at even top universities. So anyway, my point is that they have a lot more money than we saw in the last time they tried this. But, you know, there's a lot of similarities, Governor. The anti-war socialist movement of the late 60s, the Vietnam era, was also very exclusionary of black people. There weren't a lot of black leaders in that part of that movement, and incredibly anti-female. I mean, if you've ever read the depictions of the takeover at Columbia University, both of our alma mater, the women were treated like maids and housekeepers in the takeover of Lowe Library. So you know, again, these things that were supposed to be, you know, caring about women's rights, you know, so if we import millions of people who have no respect for women's rights, what does that mean? We're supposed to be worried about the systematic racism against blacks, which I think mostly exists in the lack of access to fair, good education. I think that's the only real systematic racism in this country. You never hear them talking about that. Haven't heard them say one thing about fixing the public school system. They want to create a unionist trade unionist movement out of the teachers union and get them to be violent and things like that, but they're not trying to improve in education. So there's a lot of examples.
0: You know, that's interesting, Jake, because I got to Columbia in September of 1971, and there was still, a sizable group of students, mostly white, I think from my memory, all of them white, who were demonstrating against a whole lot of different things. And I guess, I don't know what made me think about this, but one day, you know, they're carrying on and I'm walking past the group and with some friends, and we noted, where were the women from Barnard? How come they weren't part of the the demonstration? And what we really understood later on, they weren't invited.
1: Yeah, you know, it's part of the reason why for years I've been not comfortable with using the term liberal for these kinds of people, because they're not. They don't respect classic liberal ideals. And I really don't like the use of the term progressive. They are regressive. Communism and socialism are old failed ideas that have failed for a long time, going on 150 years now, right? So they're failures, old failures. So they should be called regressive, basically lemmings, Luddites, regressive Luddites. That's what they are, not liberal and not progressive. And but they're getting away with it, and it's annoying.
0: Now, can you elaborate on the whole concept of how the foreign money gets in the hands of people who have these motives?
1: Yeah, I mean, they found this out after October 7th. So after October 7th, in response to this incredible, horrific killing of unarmed, innocent men, women, and children in Israel, they decided this was a good time to even gang up even more. I explain this a lot when it comes to anti-Semitism. People don't get it. You would think that a horrific attack like October 7th would make all the other anti-Semites out there, the ones who talked at your party and said something nasty, it would make them want to run into a hole in the ground. The opposite is true. It's they take it as like a clarion call for, oh, the killing's starting.
0: You see, I was right all along.
1: Yeah, I was right. What I'm missing out. I'm getting fear. I'm getting fear of missing out. You know, I got to go. So that's that throughout history. This isn't just something that happened after October 7th. So we were wondering, all of us are wondering, why did they have posters all printed out on October 8th? Why did they have such an incredibly efficient and quick mobilization effort, which really worked in those days after October 7th?
0: So in other words, step two was in place before step one.
1: That's right. So it took a lot of people who did a lot of good work, a number of different journalists who found that there were all these organizations, most notably the Tides Foundation, which was basically like an umbrella group. They had some offices in Westchester, but I think it was just a boiler room type operation. It was mostly just a way to funnel foreign money into these radical groups. And our foreign enemies are smart. They know that every society that has embraced anti-Semitism throughout history ends up collapsing. Whether it's Tsarist Russia or Nazi Germany, you can name it. It's a long list of this. And or Spain after the expulsion of the Jews, not long after that, they collapsed. So they know this is a good way, that and also getting rid of law and order. Earlier, they had already pushed for getting rid of all bail and emptying the jails. This is like the how to. These are like step one. Do the it's so tried and true. So they found this out, and, this kind of foreign funding of political activity in America is ostensibly illegal. In many ways, it's very explicitly illegal. And certainly it is to donate to a campaign. So, again, this is all, a lot of it is blamed on George Soros, people like that. He's mostly like a bundler or his people, and obviously he's a little too old to be that active. But he's more of a bundler for Chinese money, Iranian money when they had it, sometimes money from other people as well, some individuals. And this has all been very well documented. This is not a coincidence, folks. You can't have all your posters ready on October 8th, 2023, and ready to march on campus and march in downtown New York before even the Israeli military had even launched its retaliatory attacks. And really, it wasn't retaliatory attacks. It was an attack to try to knock out Hamas. It wasn't just like tit for tat here. We're not talking about like a vendetta in Sicily here, guys. It was a different story. So they were already, they had been told months and even years in advance that if there's a major terrorist attack in Israel, be ready to protest Israel, not the terrorism. Be ready to do that. And they were.
0: It was amazing because, you know, in the regular course of business, and I'm trying to remember, was October 7th a Saturday?
1: Yeah, it was a Saturday.
0: It was.
1: That's right.
0: So this is a day that over here, people weren't, it really wasn't sinking in until Sunday, yeah, and even a little bit on Monday. And it was so shocking and horrifying that I just thought it was going to be a tremendous amount of anger that was going to be generated from here, from the United States, from non-Jewish people, from anybody who is condemning of that kind of an attack. And it didn't quite go that way.
1: No. You know, there's a false narrative about that a lot of people believe on the left, and even moderates believe this, that the only that there was this sympathy for the Jews after the Holocaust, and that's why we made this horrible mistake of allowing the state of Israel. It's not true, of course. For 2,000 years since the Roman conquering and destruction of the temple in Jerusalem, and the forced exile of most of the Jews of Israel, Jews have prayed three times a day and sometimes five or six times a day for a return to Israel. It's like the idea that, oh, they kind of thought about, oh, let's move to Israel after World War II is insane. And of course, there already was a significant settlement of Jews living in Israel at the time of the war and well before the war. So anyway, but there's a belief in that. So there was a panic among some people like that, that, oh, no, this latest atrocity against Jews will allow for some kind of over sympathy for them in some way. So we've got to preempt that before it even starts. I think that was part of the plan as well. It's really sick stuff. You know, you don't have to sit all day crying about the people who were killed on October 7th. I think it would be nice if you did a little bit, but I'm not asking you to do that even a little bit. It's just the situation of you're going to use this as an excuse to gang up even more. What kind of psychopath does that? And the answer is psychopaths who want to destroy all civilization, not just Israel, not just the United States. And once you understand that that's the goal of these people, it becomes a lot more clear. It's not about the Jews. It's not about the Christians. It's not even about the United States. It's about civilization, which they don't accept. Simple as that.
0: Wow. When you think about this in hindsight, we have got to alter our course right now as a country, as a state, you know, even as individual business owners and that kind of thing, because the number of attacks and the threats of attacks, and, you know, you can stop a flight now just by calling them in a bomb threat. We're going to really have to reexamine what some of this country's reactions are going to be to what's happening.
1: Yeah, I mean, I think also the socialist types, these really they're anarchists. They're trying to, we've talked about this before, obviously they're trying to create, not only profit from any existing resentment, but create more resentment. They're trying to make some empirical points, which I think are appropriate for me. I wouldn't even say a college classroom, maybe a college dorm room in a discussion you're having when you're a little stoned about how, like, yes, hard work is a tough burden for some people, and saying that everything can be fixed by, I want to write a book with a two-word title. It's called Lots of Luck. Lots of luck, guys. If you want to create a society where
0: I thought
1: you
0: that was three words.
1: Yeah. No, lots of. Lots is one word. Oh, lots of luck. Lots of luck if you want to create a society where you're not trying for a meritocracy. Lots of luck if you want to create a society where you don't mete out, you don't at least try to mete out law and order the same for everybody. The same for everybody. Now, doesn't matter how poor the person who bashed someone's head in, we're going to send them to jail just as long as a rich guy. Lots of luck if you want to do a little bit of an economic or racial scale in your justice system. Lots of luck, because it's not going to work, and it's going to create complete, complete chaos. Lots of luck if you want to tell everyone, listen, I know hard work doesn't always work. Okay. So what do you tell them? Just roll the dice. There's a guy named Robert Frank, not the CNBC reporter, and we got to wrap it for the next break. But I just want to say, there's a guy named Robert Frank, professor at Cornell University, whose entire scholarship is that everything is luck. It's all luck. Well, lots of luck. Yes, I understand that not everything is in our control, and people who work very hard aren't always rewarded. I understand that. But lots of luck in a society if you tell everybody from day one, I have no idea if anything that you try is going to work. It's all, and I mean, I remember, I don't understand. How does that guy give grades in his class? He should just roll the dice. I don't think he walks the walk. He talks the talk, but unless he rolls the dice to give out his grades at the end of every semester, he's full of it, and he is full of it.
0: And lots of luck if we can come back from the foregoing commercials in one piece.
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7: 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Florida has made $21 billion in net interstate wealth. 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
2: 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It's the left versus the right. Debate. Heavyweight slugfest.
0: And welcome back to the final segment of the left versus the right with the great Jake Novak and the sometimes special David Patterson. And we are here to talk a little college football.
1: That's right. It's Saturday in America in the fall. Saturday. Come on.
0: Of course, this is, you know, after the game last night between Rutgers and
1: BC.
0: BC.
1: But we want to talk about the game last week still, because that's still
0: important. But the game last week still looms in our memories.
1: Yeah.
0: Take it away, Jake.
1: Yeah, so look, in college football, for those of you who are fans of college football, and by the way, college football is a very, very big part of the culture of America, if you didn't know that. And a lot of people living here in the New York City area don't know that, because...
0: No, it's the Giants and the Jets.
1: Yeah, they don't get... They have no idea how much a major college football game is a cultural event in other parts of the country, particularly the Midwest and the South, but also in Southern California. Those are the three major hubs of college football in America. And if you think that going to a Giants game or a Jets game and tailgating in a cement parking lot at MetLife Stadium is tailgating, then you don't know what tailgating is. You got to go to an SEC game. You got to go to a Big Ten game, where the tailgate starts Thursday night, frankly, and goes on and on. It's just an amazing thing. So,
0: and you get in your seat by halftime on Saturday.
1: So here in the New York area, there have been half-hearted efforts, sometimes larger efforts, to make Rutgers into more of a primary type of college football team. They joined the Big Ten. They have had absolutely no success in the Big Ten. So before their conference schedule starts, and you know they're going to get their brains beat out every week, they scheduled a cupcake game, basically where you schedule a team that you're absolutely going to beat easily. You have to pay them a considerable sum to come and get beaten up. And this happened in the first game of the season for Rutgers. They invited UMass, which is not even in the top division of college football. They're in the FCS, it's officially called the Football Championship Subdivision, used to be known Division I AA. They brought them in. Not only were they in a lower division, Governor, but they had lost 16 games in a row. So this was like, this is great. Rutgers will get this home game to start the season. The students are on campus. It'll be a great effect. And sure enough, UMass beat the stuffing out of Rutgers. Now, I wouldn't make this a topic on our program if it weren't for the fact that Republicans in New Jersey, and I think that they're trying to grandstand off the event, but I agree with all their points, are making an issue out of this thing. This is a state university, so taxpayer dollars are being spent on this program, which has no chance of being competitive in the league that it's in. They can't even beat a team that they set up to try to use as a punching bag for an opening game. And the question is, how can this continue? Either make this into a winning program, which is going to cost a lot more money, or maybe it's time to downgrade Rutgers to Division I AA themselves. Maybe they should become an FCS team. We've talked about this before. They were offered, Rutgers was, in 1954, to join the Ivy League. The Ivy League is a sports league, folks. It's not an academic league. I mean, obviously, it's that, too, but it's called that because it's a sports league. Rutgers turned it down, and I think what was got to be the dumbest decision in New Jersey history, and there have been a lot of dumb decisions in New Jersey history. But, I mean, that's a lot of money to be embarrassed. And, you know, I like their stadium. It's a nice size. It's about 46,000 seats. I like the campus at Rutgers. But Rutgers also has fallen in its academic reputation since my college years. I mean, I went to school here, high school in New York, and it was a private school, so there actually were some students in my high school from New Jersey. But had I gone to a high school in New Jersey, a lot of the kids would have applied, you know, to Rutgers is no longer a top five state school, which I believe it was in the late 80s. And it's just not anymore.
0: Now, we talked about this last week. Is there an understanding about why Rutgers has made the decisions it made going back to 1954? I was born that year.
1: Yeah.
0: I wish they had talked to me. Maybe I could have persuaded them.
1: They absolutely believe that there was, listen, they felt that joining the Ivy League was formed to deliberately de-emphasize and demonetize college football for some of the Ivy League teams. You know, the history of the Ivy League was, the creation of the Ivy League was very much forced by what happened at the University of Pennsylvania in the late 40s going through 1951 or 52. In the late 1940s, Penn, the University of Pennsylvania, not Penn State, Penn, the Ivy League school, decided it wanted to be a big-time college football program, a very big-time college football program. They got a national television contract, which at the time was absolutely unheard of. Only Notre Dame had, I think only Penn and Notre Dame, and there was another one of the southern schools had it. That was it. And they were making big money, and their traditional rivals, who they've been playing since the 1870s in what would become the Ivy League, like Princeton and Harvard, were saying, we don't want to play you guys anymore. And we're not going to, and they said, listen, we're going to create this league that's going to focus on the academic aspect of athletics and the fact that they have scholar athletes. Do you want to join us? And they had to make the hard decision. They made the hard decision at the time at Penn to forego the money of football, which at the time they didn't, you know, they were liking, for the prestige and the other money that came from the academic prestige. They made the right decision at Penn, I think, because ultimately I think they would have had a hard time competing with today's Alabamas and Ohio States.
0: Absolutely.
1: I think in the short term, they definitely left a lot of money on the table, and it must have been difficult. But that's what really forced the Ivy League into its creation. Otherwise, it never would have been formed. So that's really the story. And Rutgers thought, well, we're not going to be dumb like those Penn guys. We're going to try to get a national contract now. They never really reached that. They've had a couple of good seasons here and there since 1954, but not enough to justify that decision. And when you think that you could have said Rutgers was an Ivy League school, I mean, the amount of money and donations alone and the kind of prestige that would have come to the university is just immeasurable.
0: So I just want you to be aware of this, Jake. And this will shock you to hear this, but a few weeks ago, I tried out as a kick returner for the New England Patriots, and I was cut the first day. That means I'm going back to Columbia.
1: You can go back
0: and
1: to Columbia.
0: I'm going to play football there.
1: Okay, that's
0: and
1: right.
0: And I don't see how anybody can stop me from doing that.
1: You know, all joking aside, this is something I wrote about. This has been one of the most difficult positions for me to really come down one way or the other when it comes to paying college football players. In these big programs where they eat, where they basically literally have to eat because they have their meals prepared for them when you play college football, by the way. I don't know if you know that.
0: Yeah.
1: You have to eat, drink, and sleep being on the team. I absolutely do think they should be paid. I don't think that they have been given a valuable enough education because they're told, by the way, all these really good classes you want to take, it's during practice, so you can't take them. So I really think it's the right thing to do, especially when they're sacrificing their bodies. But I also knew then, like, you know, 10 years ago when this first started to happen, like I know now, that once you start paying these players, all of this things, all, so much of what makes college football special will go away. And so much of what college football has been able to do to keep hardcore professionals out of their conferences is no longer defensible. I don't like the fact that you've got these judges saying, no, the SEC has to take these players that have been cut in the NFL. We don't like it. But at the end of the day, it kind of makes sense. If you're paying the players, how can you say, no, they've been professional athletes and they can't be here anymore? Well, then why are you paying them? You're still paying them. So it's one of those things where I really wish the solution to this problem had been giving them some kind of a stipend to cover costs and things like that, but no deals with sponsors and other kinds of things. And how about you do a better job of getting the proper education for these students? If it has to be in the summer semester where they have classes, especially for the football players, that they couldn't get to during the season, whatever you have to do, it doesn't seem like there was enough accommodation in that.
0: See, that makes a lot of sense, because I remember even, you know, when I was going to Columbia, that the football players who were the equal of the other students there, but they were encumbered with practice and, you know, bus rides to these places. And many of them were interested in coming back and going to summer school. That, I think, may have gotten worked out inevitably, but you certainly don't want to destroy somebody's future over the fact that they played football for a couple of years and got hurt.
1: Yeah, you know, you see, like, some of these NFL film specials about some of these big-time stars who come back to their colleges to actually get their degree. Because for a lot of these college football players, they're academic scholarship was forever. You know, they could always come back. So like Emmitt Smith went back and got his degree. The great running back for the Pittsburgh Steelers who went back to Notre Dame and got his degree. I'm forgetting his name. Jerome Bettis. Bettis went back and got his, and they did a whole special on that. And he was a great student. It was like he was getting his business degree. And he obviously, through his NFL affiliations, had been running some businesses, or at least had, you know, major roles in businesses, and he was a great student in those classes. They had a lot to contribute. So that's cool, but there should have been more accommodations there. But look, I at the end of the day, I think it's okay that they're being paid. It's just that if college football thought they were going to avoid these kinds of problems, and this is just the beginning, it's going to be worse. There's going to be players who, in the middle of seasons, will go to court and say, I want to transfer now so I can play for another team next week. They can do that in the NFL. Why can't I do it here? Oh, well, you're a student here. Well, no, I'm not. I'm not really a student. I haven't started classes yet. There's a lot of... that's going to be the thing next year. I predict it'll be an issue next year. You're going to have players who say, who are going to do the whole Kurt Flood, you know, reserve clause argument and say, I'm not a slave here. You're paid me and another place is paying me more. You know, show me the contract.
0: I'll never forget when the Kurt Flood and... baseball issue came up. I saw and this is during, you know, the Vietnam War and the picketing, and there was a sign that said, "Hell no, won't go," and then it was signed by Kurt Flood.
1: Yeah, he's not going to go to Vietnam or go to another year or be the ownership of the team. But you know, there was an interesting poll that was taken about 20 years ago, back when The Daily Show was at its height with Jon Stewart, was doing really well. And it shows something really interesting, that the number one TV show for people who were avowed liberals in America was The Daily Show. And the number one television program, if you call it just one program, for people who were conservatives was college football. Not even NFL. Now, NFL is the number one rated thing, period. That crosses every single political spectrum, every race, every economic spectrum. It's the number one, America's number one addiction. And, of course, we're kicking off the NFL for real. We've had a couple of games already, but tomorrow we have the real full slate of NFL games. And that's when we know, that's when the governor and I are really happy that we're on Saturdays.
0: Yes.
1: And not Sundays, because we have no chance at Sunday at 3 p.m. Saturday at 3 p.m. works. I know a lot of people love college football, but, you know, they'll listen to us. Turn the game sound down and listen to us while you're watching the game. That's all I ask. But I wouldn't even expect that on a Sunday. So we know that's going to happen. But college football is a huge part of America's culture, especially in the red states. And to have this problem going on right now with the players being paid and not knowing how to, and basically giving up all semblance of rules or regulations or semblance of any academic experience is going to hurt. It's going to hurt eventually. It's already hurting. I mean, right now, I can promise you now that so LSU, you know, was getting these NFL players or trying to, and they didn't do it yet. But I promise you, all the opponents at LSU and their fans are going to get really sour on this, and there's going to be talk about breaking up the conference because that'll be the only thing they can do in retribution. If the judges say they have to be allowed to play, that's fine. But then they can, the SEC can say, well, we're going to create a new conference where the teams pledge not to use these kinds of players.
0: That's what's surprising is that things were misunderstood to such a point that it's been so recent that we've come to this point of come to this situation where there's going to have to be some sort of negotiation or something to try to stop this before it gets out of control.
1: Yeah, I mean,
0: well, maybe it's out of control now.
1: I mean, it's sad too, because again, the education is not being had here, and these players, even if they get into the NFL, really do need to have a formal education. Especially, I mean, you know, the NFL works very hard in teaching the incoming players financial literacy and working very hard with them to make sure that they get these skills. So hopefully they'll take advantage of that. But at the same time, if they have a degree and they have most importantly, relationships like that they forge in college. You know, Jerome Bettis, in that special that they did, this documentary of him going back to Notre Dame to get his degree, he made all these relationships with professors and other students to try to continue, you know, business opportunities. So all I can say is, you know, try to get your education. Yes, get paid because you're sacrificing your body. But it's asking these 18-year-old kids to be very, very hands-on with their own futures. And that's a tall order. It just is.
0: Yeah, right? It is.
1: So go watch the game now. now that you've listened to the show. But honestly, this is going to get worse before it gets better, I think, unfortunately.
0: Well, we're going to get better when we come back from 3 to 4 next week on The Left versus the Right. David Patterson and Jake Novak. Hope you've enjoyed the program and hope you'll join us again next week. Thanks for listening.
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10: I'm Sanji Ingrasso. President Trump is in Dublin saying a unified Ireland would be fantastic. Wading into a complex and politically charged subject during a weekend visit to a golf tournament at his golf course in Ireland.
11: What do you think about unification of Northern Ireland and Ireland? I said, oh, that's a nice question. I gave a nice answer, I think. We'll read about it tomorrow, you know. That's one of those questions where no matter what you say, no matter how well you say it, there's no good answer, right? There are about four or five. I could tell you some other ones, but I'm not going to get you started. But that was one of the questions. But I actually said it would be, I think, a very cool thing, to be honest with you. I think it would be cool.
10: Competing visions of Northern Ireland, whether it's Irish or British, drove decades of violence in Northern Ireland that left 3,600 people dead. Iraq closes border gates with Iran following an attack from Iraqi territory on Saudi Arabia. Iraq's government is racing to contain the fallout after local Iran-backed militias were accused of attacking and shuttering a key Saudi pipeline. Control of the Bab al-Mandeb Strait could allow the Iran-backed rebels to cut off another major export route for Saudi oil as Iran disrupts the Strait of Hormuz. President Trump was asked about the cutoffs.
12: I have to say, we've done a great job. You know, we control, as you know, we really very powerfully controlled the Hormuz Strait, and nobody saw that happening. So we have very powerful control over it. We have a naval blockade that's been so incredible. Boy, your oil prices would be much higher. We're taking a lot of boats out. We take out on average 25 boats a day.
10: a recall of some Ford pickup trucks.
13: Ford is recalling nearly 225,000 F-150 pickup trucks because of leaky fuel tanks that aren't secured properly. The National Highway Traffic Safety Administration warning those fuel tanks can come loose when you're driving, increasing the risk of an accident. There's also the chance the engine could stall or catch fire. Dealers will replace the fuel tank straps free of charge. Jane Metzler, Worldwide News Network.
10: Mississippi police have arrested a man in the death of Tasia Fortune, a black woman found hanging from a tree last month. Police say they discovered Fortune's body hanging in the backyard of an abandoned home. Jackson Police Chief Rochelle Brackney.
14: The medical examiner's office officially classified Ms. Fortune's death as a homicide. With that determination, our investigators moved quickly. We secured two search warrants and an arrest warrant for Jacques Ratliff, also known as Jacques.
10: The victim's mother said police did not share a motive. This is the Worldwide News Network.
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10: We're now learning the identities of the two men killed in a shootout at a Brooklyn playground Friday. Police say 35-year-old Antoine Utsi suffered gunshot wounds to the chest and ankle. 33-year-old Dion Miller had been shot in the neck. One of the victims lives just blocks away from the park. Both men taken to area hospitals, but died later. No arrests so far as the investigation continues. A New Jersey man is facing murder charges in what police are calling an attempted murder-suicide after his wife was found stabbed to death. Police were called to a domestic violence incident Monday at a home in Barnegat Township where they found a grisly scene. 67-year-old William Garvin sitting on a chair with a knife sticking out of his chest. On the floor nearby, 69-year-old Eileen Garvin pronounced dead at the scene. Police say Garvin turned the knife on himself after allegedly stabbing his wife. He was taken to a local hospital, is expected to survive, and once he's discharged, Garvin will be held at Ocean County Jail until his hearing. The stage is set for the U.S. Open Finals in New York. Anya Sabalenka faces off against Elena Rybakina today. Over on the men's side, Ben Shelton is up against Alexander Zverev. It's Shelton's first career Grand Slam final, and he's looking to be the first American to clinch that title since Andy Roddick in 2003. That match takes place tomorrow. And if you happen to be in Times Square this weekend, look out for Brian Walter Payne on the Jumbotron. The Mahwah, New Jersey native is featured as part of National Down Syndrome Society's annual video presentation. Payne was selected from some 2,700 entries in a global call for photos, no doubt making his parents very proud. From the WABC Weather Center, a sunny Saturday with scattered clouds, highs of 78. I'm Sal Giangrasso for 77 WABC News.
9: A common sense recap of the day's biggest stories. 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
15: A successful first-ever GOP midterm convention with a clear message from President Trump. Republicans, get out and vote in the November elections. Welcome to another special edition of Cats and Cosby. I am Rita Cosby, along with John Katsimatidis. And we begin with Mark Levin, who says the stakes could not be higher for the future of America. Here is our very own Mark Levin. You guys, we are talking, of course, about the midterms, and who better than the great one, Mark Levin. You can listen to him, of course, on ABC.
16: A few days ago, President Trump texted me and says, make sure you put Mark Levin on these subjects. But I forgot what the subject was.
15: Yeah, I think he was talking about socialism and a whole bunch more. So who better, right?
16: Mark Levin, the great one.
15: Mark, go ahead.
17: Okay, where are we going? That was Sid. You know, I don't get to hear Sid where I am. I love listening to Sid, by the way.
15: Yes, he's great.
16: They won't syndicate him, but we're going to fix that.
17: Fix that, yeah. If anything I can do, let me know. I love the guy. But in any event, the midterms, is that what we're talking about?
16: Whatever you want.
17: What are we talking about?
15: Yeah, why don't we pick it up, Mark, where we're, like, where Sid left off. because, of course, you've got the midterm conventions. You got the big one in Dallas. We just talked, there's a lot of races. President Trump was just saying a few minutes ago, it's about like 35 races. He's talking House and Senate, that he's really watching. Talk about what's at stake and why it's important to have this convention to galvanize people to get out and vote.
17: First of all, a lot of this depends on the quality of the candidate. You know, Sue was talking about this guy, Fitzpatrick. I know that part of the country. I come out of Philadelphia. That's Bucks County. Bucks County is about 55 Democrat, 45 Republican. And so you're not going to get a winger out of there. You're just not going to get it. And so on the other hand, you can get somebody with a little nicer personality, I suppose. But that's it. You know, Mike Lawler's in a tough race. That's a tough district. He's a terrific congressman. So, again, a lot of this is going to depend on the quality candidate. Now, when you look at county, Bucks County is about 55 Democrat, 45 Republican. And so you're not going to get a winger out of there. You're just not going to get it. And so on the other hand, you can get somebody with a little nicer personality, I suppose. But that's it. You know, Mike Lawler's in a tough race. That's a tough district. He's a terrific congressman. So, again, a lot of

0: liberal, moderate, conservative, we got to win. Okay. Now, this is the first time Mark Levin's ever said anything like this. I don't really care. We're up against it. These people push socialism. They actually push communism. They talk about deconstructing our Constitution, not just the DSA, the Democrats. And this is a line that cannot be crossed. So I don't care if we elect a kumquat to some of these positions. We got to stop these people from getting the majority. And then in the House, they'll spend the whole time trying to destroy the president and his family. We've been through that already. And so it's very, very important. This is a turnout election. That's what midterm elections are. You got people fighting like hell. You got WABC fighting like hell. You got the president, everybody else. Everybody needs to look in the mirror and understand that they're part of this process. They're a citizen. It's the consent of the governed. And the other side's going to show up. Now, are we going to show up or not? That's the issue. And don't get all worked up about who the candidate is. I'm saying it against 25 years of saying the opposite. But things have changed right now. It is what it is.
1: And, you know, Mark, I agree. The stakes could not be higher. Judge Weinberg.
2: Mark, good to talk to you again. I'll tell you the race that concerns me. They all concern me. And your point is well taken. This is a make or break election for the future of this country. But I'm very concerned about what's going on in Michigan. You have a great former chair of the House Intelligence Committee, Mike Rogers, against an Islamist, anti-American socialist. And to me, that's the fight of this election. What are your thoughts?
0: Well, you're right. I've brought him on the show twice so far. I want to bring him back on. We're all over the country, all over Michigan, and it's a turnout election. Rogers thinks he's doing okay. But look, the way I view these, every one of these races, you know, I view them as us being Patton, a military operation without obviously the violence. And that is, when people say to me, are we going to win? Are we going to lose? What am I, Nostradamus? Here's the thing. Go out and fight. Work the precinct. Make a little donation. At least vote. Be your own precinct worker. Get out five people to vote. We push this very, very hard on my program. The closer we get to the election, on election night, we push it very, very hard all over the country to remind people who are in their vehicles, get to the polls. Don't just go home. And it's very, very important. Because the bottom line is this. I don't know if we're going to win or lose, but I do know if we don't show up, we lose. So that's the point. The point is victory.
3: Mark, this is Rudy Washington.
0: Can you prove it?
3: John took the DNA test.
1: We verify.
3: He took the DNA test. I'm the great-great-grandson of George Washington.
1: They look very similar.
0: Wow.
3: But
4: it's the hairdo that gives him
1: exactly.
2: It's a different color.
3: But unlike the judge, I'm more concerned about the Paxton race. I think Rogers is such a quality candidate that people are going to wake up and he's going to win by at least more than five. But I'm more concerned about Paxton, and that's probably why they're in Dallas. That tells me something, mm-hmm. too, that the president is probably concerned about that race also.
0: I agree with you. I think that's going to be a bit of a tougher race than Michigan. I don't think people are looking close enough at Maine, even though Collins tends to pull these out. They're pouring a ton in there to try and take her out. It's kind of a quiet race people aren't paying attention to. I think we're in trouble in North Carolina. That concerns me. It's a very good candidate. Watley's an excellent candidate, but he's running against Cooper as a leftist, but he's a Democrat. He's well known. He was the governor down there. So this is really hand-to-hand combat in these races, whether it's the House or whether it's the Senate. A lot of these races where we should be doing better, maybe we're not. On the other hand, races that people thought we may not win, I think we're going to do better in. So we'll see. But I agree with you. And we cannot afford to lose Texas, for God's sakes. If we're losing states like Texas, we have a big problem.
1: Yeah, no, you're right. That is tough stuff. And those I've been looking, I mean, some of the polls have Tallarico ahead by like 2 or 3 percentage points. That's not good. We also have with us the great attorney, Eric Levin.
4: So, Mark, good to see you. Good to hear from you.
0: Well, I want to say this to you, Eric. My family's a little bit more economical. We took the E off the back of our name.
4: Yeah, but you can only pronounce your name one way. I can be Levine or Levine. No. So
0: in Philadelphia, it's Levin, so that's it. I'm Levin.
4: Fair enough. So the sleeper race is New Hampshire. We are concerned.
0: Oh, you're right.
4: You know, Johnson, who won the decisively in the primary yesterday.

0: break. When we come back on the other side of this, it's the top two from this week in our spotlight year of 1970. Stay with us.
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3: So the mayor, that's why he looks so good, because he's a young guy? 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
3: They never, ever do. 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With his wife, when she liked all those graphic images of girls being raped and people being murdered October the 7th, they never went back at the guy. 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Oh, I love her. 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Okay, great. Okay, great. The hell are we doing here? Today is one of those days, again, where I have to consider running for office. 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I told Mike Rappaport the same thing. These people are nuts. I love them. We don't have a chance. Not a chance.
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0: great week from Motown in 1970 with the top two hits. Thanks to everybody that came out to the Richmond County Fair last Saturday and to all those that I met at the Four Seasons in South Knowles in Jackson, Jersey this past Wednesday with the Chicklets and the Coda Band. Stepping out for a quick break. When we come back on the other side of this, get your roller skates ready.
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0: Johnny Maestro and the Crest. Spotlight continues on 1970 right after this.
1: If you missed Rita Cosby, here's what you missed.
2: We will be hitting the energy sites. If that doesn't send chills down the spine of the folks there in Iran, the mullahs, I'm not sure anything does. But if anything is a threat to them, it's the thought that President Trump is going to really hit them where it hurts. Well, President Trump, you could tell, is clearly fed up big time with Iran. And so is Netanyahu, for that matter. Netanyahu was asked a little bit ago what he thinks is set to happen. And he said, listen, if there's any action against us, our response next time will be stronger and much tougher than they have ever seen before. And let's not forget, it's the Israelis that were providing some of the intel, that strike that took out 40 people, remember, on day one.
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0: It's time to unlock Vinny's Vinyl Vault.
1: We are inside the Vinyl Vault, and we are continuing to honor and commemorate the 25th anniversary of the September 11th attacks, not just on our city, but on our nation. And we lost so many people, so many stories cut short, so many lives, so many futures that were undetermined. In our own family, earlier this year, we lost my uncle, who had 9/11-related illness. And so many more people were lost along the way in the aftermath of this terrible event that shook us to our core. And we come together right now to think of those first responders, those innocent bystanders, the passengers on those planes. And we know, because if we have the gift of faith in our hearts, then we believe they're closer than we were.

0: If you missed Greg Kelly, here's what you missed.
1: What worries me about the midterms, are we going to be there? Are you guys going to show up? Are you giving money? Are you looking at these swing districts? You got to find out what they are. You got to support candidates who are not insane.
2: I think that includes Tom Kane Jr., right?
1: He's not crazy. He was just sad and down in the dumps. And I don't mean to make light of depression, but I do think you can make a big deal out of depression, or you can make fun of it and minimize it. Go out for a jog and smell the roses. You know, I was feeling down in the dumps, and Dr. Samadi, great doctor, he told me to, you know, try exercise and prayer. 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Exercise. It'd be good to yourself first. And sometimes we don't do that, especially mentally. 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

Karen and Richie. Karen and Richie, everybody. Top of the world. Nice. I know Isaac loves that song. I see him dancing around the control room, jumping on the control tables, which is not too smart. We're going to... Oh, well, so if we get topsy-turvy lady, you know it's Isaac's fault. 800-848-9222. Please give the cuz a buzz, will you? I'm expecting your calls, and if you get a busy stick, please hang up and try it again. Feeling good. Feeling very, very good. These are the Beach Boys.

Hey, everybody, your cousin Richie. So that is dedicated to Joe Piscopo. There's Joe. And Joe will be following us tonight, speaking of legendary guys. And he'll be on the air at 10 o'clock. So we got plenty to do, plenty to hear. Now, let us hear from you, 800-848-9222. Ladies and gentlemen, little Motown here by The Temptations.

0: Yeah, cousin, that's by the Temptations. Hi, everybody. Your cousin Brucie. We're off to a start. 800-848-9222. And remember the Love Hour coming up way at the towards the end of the show. So you listen to Vinny today, and Vinny hands me the baton, and we go. 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

I second that emotion, by the way. I absolutely second that emotion. Wish that Silva could always be here. Hi, everybody. Your cousin Brigida. Hey, thank you very much, Sonny. Thank you very, very much. Ladies and gentlemen, my cousins, D. Clark. Hey, little girl in the high school sweater.

Yeah. I like it. That guy's D. Clark, everybody. So what about you? What would you like to hear? I'd love to hear from you. 800-848-9222. And, of course, you can email me to CousinBrucey@redapplemusic.com. Always happy. All right, so we're taking your phone calls, and we have... Oh, this is nice. Here's Billy Joel.

0: Billy Joel, everybody. I always wanted to ask Billy about those sound effects, because there's a couple of recordings that the actual artist, the star, made those recordings outside his house. I don't know if I made that up, but I think it's true. Cousins, I'll be back in a moment, right here with the Boosie Show with the Dell Vikings.
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2: 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Well, President Trump, you can tell, is clearly fed up big time with Iran. And so is Netanyahu, for that matter. Netanyahu was asked a little bit ago what he thinks is set to happen. And he said, listen, if there's any action against us, our response next time will be stronger and much tougher than they have ever seen before. And let's not forget, it's the Israelis that were providing some of the intel, that strike that took out 40 people, remember, on day one.
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That's Polanco, my friends. Yep, my hometown. Excellent. Well, I love that. It's that kind of fun thing. You're listening to Cousin Busey. Here's a song of Paul Clifford, our cousin Paul out in Colorado, right? Bruce, would you please play Never Been to Spain by Three Dog Night? And I want to wish Allison Hecht, Kimberly Ramsey, a happy birthday tomorrow, and to everybody listening. Thank you, Paul.

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0: What are you saying, right? 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More. 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Is that amazing? She is so delightful, and we wish her the very, very best. 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

Oh, he goes up those octaves. That gets me wild. 800-848-9222. Hi, everybody. If you're new to me, my name is Cousin Breezy, and we're going to become good friends. We do this every Saturday. We have my cousin Vinny goes on the air. A lot of energy and a lot of fun. And then he hands me the baton after that hour, and we go on for 4 hours into Joe Piscopo. So it's a good night here on Music Radio, and I hope that everybody's enjoying it. We're going to do a little Motown. That's what I think we're going to have, a little Motown right now. Smokey Robinson, and he sang with the Miracles at one time. I mean, you can imagine all the stuff he has as a solo, but he did the Miracles, and boy, the Miracles, very special. They complimented each other so, so great. And the song by him, Tears of a Clown, right? Tears of a Clown is absolutely terrific. So you're listening to Cousin Breezy, and we're going Motown right now here on the Cuz Show. Stand by.

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0: Coins, Cousins. Good group. Good doo-wop group. What would you like to hear? You want to hear some doo-wop? You want some pop? Whatever it'll be, you just let me know, 800-848-9222. I'm your cousin, Brucey.
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2: What we want to talk about tonight is Dr. Abdul El-Sayed. This drives me nuts. N-V-T-S, nuts. Quote, History of the World, Part 1. I just don't get why people, you know, say they're doctors when they're actually not. We saw this with Dr. Jill Biden, right? I'm a doctor. Are you? Really? How many patients have you treated? Did you go through a residency? Did you go through medical school? Did you go through the things that my wife has? My wife's an ER doctor. This guy is running for Senate in Michigan, and he is a radical Democrat socialist, just like Mamdani, just like Daryl Issa Chevrolet, representing New York's 13th district as of 2027.
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